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8: Coming up 4:30 to 3, that'll do us for Weekend Sport today. Huge thanks to Mark Kelly for producing today. Thanks, mate. Enjoy the rest of your afternoon. Thank you for listening in at stages across your long weekend. Hope we've helped pass the time a little bit. Warriors tonight, 8:15 against the Panthers. Can't wait. Tim Beveridge after 3 with the Weekend Collective. Taking us out, well, today's the last day of New Zealand Music Month, May the 31st. Tomorrow we're into a brand new month, so to farewell New Zealand Music Month, a bit of 660 for you, don't forget your roots. See you next weekend. No sports talk tomorrow night, being a public holiday, that's a shame. I would have quite liked to have come in tomorrow night, but not on the roster. See you next weekend. Bye for now.

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0: Yes, News Talk ZB with Tim Beveridge. Right, here are a few bits of correspondence. Tim, can China come invade us? We might get our infrastructure projects done a lot faster and better and cheaper, says Muzz. Somewhat mischievously, but you know, they do seem to get things done a bit quicker over there, don't they? Mind you, the safety records, I don't know how, the different labour laws. Hopefully if there are less cars on the road because people are using the Central Rail Link, everyone will benefit, says Zoe. Well, that is one of the things. Somebody said Auckland, what about the South Island? Well, we were focusing on that because it was presented as a sort of budget that did some favours for Auckland. Another person says Auckland doesn't drive the economic growth for the rest of the country. It sucks the lifeblood out of the rest of the country. It exists at the expense of everyone else. Cheers, Kate. Well, that's a hot take, isn't it? Tim, I'm happy we start to talk and take defence seriously. The war in Ukraine shows our countries like New Zealand can develop effective asymmetric capabilities, especially given our long coastline and our need to build resilience to supply chain dependence. Investment in defence stimulates domestic economic growth in the same way as other industries. I defend Linda Topp's ability to voice her opinion how it should be balanced with a rational and emotional rationale supporting the defence of New Zealand, especially in today's environment. Unfortunately, with our media, I have no faith that such a view is broadcast without derision. There will be a military force in New Zealand, either ours or someone else's. Another one says, since the Clark government, we've been bludging off the Aussies. There are bad actors in the world. Ask Ukraine. We have in the past and in the future. Can do a bit. That's from John. Somebody reckons that Pete Hegseth did not say freeloading. The reporter used that word in her question. Well, I did a bit of a check on that, and he did repeat the word.

0: He didn't act, I got to say, that in terms of how, whether he was frothing at the mouth when he said it, I don't think he was. He didn't seem to be, you know, he seemed fairly relaxed about it. It was like, well, I guess, yes, they are freeloading, was the vibe I got. But anyway, good afternoon, Tim. I wonder if the American who made the comments about us being freeloaders has given any thought to the fact that because of his president's useless negotiating skills in the Middle East, we're paying dearly for fuel and can't afford defence. Cheers, Tim. And another person says, as the saying goes, being an enemy of the US is dangerous, being an ally is fatal. Well, a few fun quotes. I'm not sure they go a hell of a long way, but they're always entertaining. And another person says, without the bully boy behaviour of the USA under Hegseth, the world would be a far more peaceful place. The world would be a far better place if we aligned with China instead of the Israeli-controlled US. The Trump administration is not forever. I think, actually, that the way, if you're in Chris Pink's shoes, by the way, I think the way he handled those questions and everything and talked about what's important to New Zealand was the right way to handle them. And, you know, having a crack at Pete Hegseth for saying we're freeloading wouldn't have achieved anything. Tim, love your balance. Oh, that's very nice of you. In my view, the moment we don't have a credible defence contribution is the moment we lose our sovereignty. We stop being a country in our own right and become a puppet dancing to someone else's agenda. Chris Pink, big tick. Simon Watt, big tick. Ooh, both thoughtful and indicated from their comments that they were operating from a what's best for our country perspective. Thank you. That's from Peter. Well, there we go. Right, that's probably about it for now because we've got to head to the news in just a tick. We will be back with the Health Hub where we're joined by a new guest. It is, it's a big CV I could rattle off, but he's won the Halberg six times and the coach of the decade as well. Gordon Walker is with us and we're going to talk about, you know, what lessons, if any, we can learn from the example of some of our elite athletes when it comes to understanding physiology and getting fit. So we'll be talking with Gordon Walker next in the studio for the Health Hub. It's 3.5 minutes to 4. News Talk ZB.
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12: 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Mike Hosking, Ryan Bridge, Marcus Lush, Jason Pine. 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
13: It's 4 o'clock. I'm Sandy Hodge. Wet weather is setting in for some holiday hotspots around the South Island, with the West Coast also getting battered. A slow-moving system is expected to bring prolonged rain from today before spreading north tomorrow. There's a moderate chance the Tasman district will be upgraded to a red heavy rain warning. Met Service meteorologist Paris Marshall says Milford Sound and Golden Bay are already seeing significant rainfall.
14: If you've gone there for the long weekend, I would advise staying home, or if you've gone there following what the councils are saying and staying safe.
13: It's being suggested the government won't put much weight on US criticism after increasing defence spending. US War Secretary Pete Hegseth says partner nations need to be spending 3.5% of GDP on their militaries. New Zealand plans to boost defence spending to 2%, but Hegseth says that would still be freeloading. Political commentator Bridget Morton said our government can rebut that.
15: The fact that we do have, I think, a good story to tell about where the investment's happening, and the fact that they are on track on that, will mean that the government will take some comfort that they can actually push back on this a bit.
13: And Pete Hegseth says American forces are ready to resume combat in the Persian Gulf if required. It comes as President Donald Trump considers a tentative agreement with Iran that could open the Strait of Hormuz. He's also reiterating his demand that Iran never develop a nuclear weapon. He said the military is focused on preparedness and will re-engage if necessary. He says the most powerful incentive is the capabilities they have in the Gulf now, which Iran can't defend against. Pharmacies are eagerly awaiting the rollout of new services that will allow them to treat patients for a range of common conditions. Health New Zealand's $5 million plan will enable pharmacists to prescribe medicines for pain, head lice, conjunctivitis, urinary tract infections and the Emergency Comprehensive Bill from Tuesday. Pharmaceutical Society of New Zealand President Michael Hammond says the change formalises services many pharmacies already provide.
16: It's also going to help the customer, the patient as well, because they're going to be able to access a range of common conditions and help them get care sooner, and it's also going to be reducing pressure on our GP partners as well.
13: Winston Peters is bound for Samoa as it celebrates 64 years of independence from New Zealand. The Foreign Affairs Minister is attending the official Independence Day events and will meet with Samoa's Prime Minister and Foreign Minister. Peters is also meeting with the Tongan PM, who's also attending celebrations. Tributes are being played to Ronald Laprede, the iconic bass player and co-founding members of the Commodores, who has passed away at the age of 75. He laid down the funky bass lines for massive hits like Brick House and Easy. Laprede officially left the band in 1986 and emigrated to Auckland's Remuera, where he built a life. News Talk ZB host and personal friend Tim Roxburgh says he became well known in New Zealand music circles.
17: In recent years, he would often be seen in Auckland bars because he just loved playing so much and he loved giving back so much.
18: To News Talk ZB Sport, there will be a different champion for the eighth straight year in the NBA. The San Antonio Spurs are back in the NBA Finals after overcoming the defending champion Thunder 111-103 in Game 7 of the Western Conference Finals in Oklahoma City. The Spurs are into their first deciding series since 2014 when they were victorious, and they'll meet the New York Knicks, who haven't featured since 1999. Series MVP Victor Wembanyama has been asked what it means to be able to play in for Game 1 at home.
19: It means everything. We want four more. We're not done. Go Spurs, go!
18: Game 1 is on Thursday. Mystics defender Phoenix Kataka is relishing the opportunity to test herself when they face the Steel in the ANZ Premiership this afternoon. Kataka will don the goalkeep bib, marking the competition's top shooter, Alia Dunn, who's shooting at 97% for the season. In the absence of key keeper Catherine Hall, Kataka's keen to take on the challenge.
20: Show that I can play up against some really world-class players like Alia. She's got one of the best holds that I've come across, so it'll be a big ask, but I'm willing to take on that job.
18: Centre pass from Invercargill's at 4:10, with live commentary on News Talk ZB and iHeartRadio. Warriors forward Tanner Stowers-Smith is embracing an impact role ahead of this evening's NRL match with the Panthers. Stowers-Smith is averaging roughly 40 minutes a game and has clocked over 100 running metres in 5 of 6 matches off the timber. He says having no guarantee of playtime is not an issue when he's part of a leading forward pack.
21: Who's in front of me? I've got Ez, you know, arguably the best 13 in the game. I've got Fish and Barney, who, yeah, I'd say the best in front rows in the game too. You know, I can't try look ahead or anything like that. I'm just really happy to be playing under those boys.
18: Kickoff's at 8:15pm. 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
22: Now, there are a number of orange heavy rain warnings in place for parts of New Zealand. 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Northland, mostly cloudy, turning to rain this evening, becoming persistent tomorrow with heavy falls. Auckland to Taranaki, including the Central High Country, Coromandel Peninsula and the Bay of Plenty, partly cloudy, turning to rain about Taranaki this afternoon. Gisborne to Wairarapa, also Whanganui and Manawa too, fine. Hotowhenua, Kapiti Coast and Wellington, cloudy with a few spots of rain. Nelson, Buller, Grey, Marlborough, also Westland and Fiordland, rain with heavy falls. Canterbury, Otago and Southland, partly cloudy. And for the Chatham Islands, cloudy.
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0: to the Weekend Collective. I'm Tim Beveridge, looking forward, and this is the hour where we have the Health Hub. And actually, we have a new guest in the studio who I'll introduce in just a moment. And the idea to invite this guest on actually came through Greg Payne as one of our other guests, because it's one thing to, you know, I've got a Garmin and I track my pulse and all that sort of stuff, and I've got into the biking, as you know. Don't text me saying, yes, Tim, you talk about your biking all the time, but anyway, during the course of sort of learning a little bit about exercise, I actually worked out and found out that, you know, you get all this reinforcement from programs like Strava and stuff, and you're looking at, you know, how hard you pushed yourself and your pulse rate. And I learned actually that I had no idea about what it was to get fit, because, well, how does human physiology work when it actually comes to getting fit? Even back when I was a young guy, and I used to play competitive volleyball, Western Heights High School, give them a shout out to them because we were national champs. We took ourselves pretty seriously. But I don't think I've ever exercised where it wasn't something sort of unpleasant, because I always thought I had to push myself. And then I learned, actually, you don't necessarily have to. But anyway, we'd love your calls if you want to pick our guest brains from your own point of view. But look, he is, how do I put it? He's New Zealand's most celebrated high-performance coach. Of course, you'll know him as the coach for Dame Lisa Carrington. He's a three-time Coast to Coast winner, six times Halberg Coach of the Year winner. I think he was Coach of the Decade as well. Anyway, you probably get tired of having that CV read back to you. Gordon Walker, g'day. How are you?
1: Hi. Good. Thanks, Tim. Thanks for having me along.
0: Yeah, thanks for coming on. Now, even though we know the headlines, I'm keen to actually dig in a little bit to your journey from being a young man to how long ago is it that you did the Coast to Coast?
1: The last time I did it was 2010.
0: Was that a winning one?
1: It was, yes.
0: How many times did you win it?
1: I won it three times, and yeah, I was actually second three times as well, which, which was just as,
0: because, you know, I'm curious the journey that you would have gone from, because at some stage you would have just been a young guy who could run a bit, I guess, or swim a bit, I have it with my daughters. There's a classmate who you can tell is going to be a good athlete earlier on. But when did you know you're quite good at certain sports or fitness and endurance?
1: I mean, I think it depends on how good you want to be, though. Like, I wanted to be pretty good, so I think I tried a lot of things. Like, I tried, running, I tried hockey, I tried rugby, I tried cricket, tried athletics, I tried swimming, I tried everything.
0: Wow!
1: So it wasn't like I sort of picked up running and thought I've got a gift for running or anything like that.
0: Oh, really?
1: Not at all.
0: You were just competitive.
1: So I've always loved sport, and I love doing sport, and I'll get asked questions, you know, when should I specialize, or when should I get, you know, take this really seriously? And, you know, that's a hard question to answer, because there are strong opinions on it, but I didn't really do anything, any one thing. I tried to do a lot of things just because I enjoyed it, actually, not because I had any design.
0: Actually, you've raised an interesting question that I can't remember who I was talking to, and I know this is not something you want to touch on, but there is that issue around kids who specialise so early. And, I think it was an orthopaedic surgeon who I was chatting to just about one of my old gripes. But we were chatting just generally about sport and exercise and young people getting increasingly injured with certain types of injuries, because this orthopaedic surgeon's take was that kids are training so specifically, they're putting stresses on their system unnaturally, when they should just get out and play a bit more hacky sack. But there is something to that, I guess, from your experience.
1: Yeah, and I mean, I've just finished reading a book called Range, if you just the opening chapter, he talks about the difference between, say, Federer and Tiger Woods, and how they just had very, very different experiences growing up.
0: Yeah.
1: Federer was much more generous, whereas Tiger's obviously this ultra specialized from, you know, 2 years old. And, but what's interesting is actually the majority of people that end up getting somewhere start quite generally.
0: Yeah.
1: As opposed to the idea that we need to specialize. And so I think that's a thing, but I think what's probably the same in both of them, though, is they both wanted to do something. just to be active and to chase something.
0: Yeah.
1: So I think that's kind of lost in the should I generalize or should I specialize. The thing that's really important in both of them, though, is they were doing something.
0: Yeah. Started with, you mentioned a huge range of sports. My daughter's into hockey, and I was watching, boy, I tell you what, in terms of fitness, I was watching the senior boys just college level, and the level of aerobic fitness that those young guys have is quite phenomenal.
1: Amazing.
0: Quite a phenomenal sport. I mean, back in my day, I would have been playing on grass. They've got the modern turf and all that, so it's a different sport today. But how did you end up doing endurance things like the coast to coast? When did you decide, oh, this is something I'm good at or something I love, or where was it?
1: When I left school, I'd always been interested in cycling. I never did any cycling, but this is in the 1980s, right? So cycling wasn't exactly nothing like that.
0: The healing 10 speed.
1: Yeah, pretty much, yeah. Like I had a BMX and I love to take my BMX down to the track. And so I kind of enjoyed cycling, but not like road cycling, right?
0: Yeah.
1: And so when I left school, as soon as I left school, I bought a bike, bought a racing bike and started training for cycling. And so that was the first time that I got into a little bit more endurance type sports. Whereas when I was at school, like when they had the cross country, I'd do like 2 weeks of training for the cross country and do it type thing.
0: Yeah.
1: Not running all year round. And so I did a bit of cycling. And that was probably, I did that really solidly for 3 years. And that was a massive educator for me. And then I finished doing that and then went to university and did a physiology degree.
0: Yeah.
1: So then I had some education and then, you know, just through a sort of a sequence of events in my life, I ended up getting into some multi-sport, which is obviously the kayaking, the running, and the cycling together. And I'd done a lot of kayaking, whitewater kayaking when I was younger. So I kind of, you know, the generalist kind of way of approaching things. I had a lot of basic skills, so I could jump into different things. And that led me to the coast to coast. And because I actually, when I was a kid, I'd watched it on TV and I thought, man, I'd love to do that one day.
0: I mentioned that, you know, when I've exercised, and I've just recently, and yes, people, you all know I'm into cycling. I've got a secondhand bike, basically, and it's something that it's for the first time I found something aerobically I enjoy it. Because whenever I'd go running over the decades, whatever, all the fitness, I always found it unpleasant. And I'm wondering if it was because I was always punishing myself too hard. But in terms of the principles of getting fit, what does getting fit, what does it actually mean in terms of what you should do? It's such a broad, general question, I know, but I'm trying to find a way to answer it in a simple way.
1: Yeah. Well, I think what you just touched on there was you sort of said aerobically, right? And I think that a lot of times when people go exercising, they're going as hard as they possibly can. So they're not really doing something aerobically. It's either at the very upper end of the aerobic system or it's anaerobic, and that's pretty unpleasant.
0: Yeah.
1: Whereas if you can pace yourself properly and you can go out for a 2-3 hour bike ride or a 5-6 hour bike ride, you're in using your aerobic system and it should be fairly gentle and it shouldn't be punishing at all. So that leads you to the kind of a basic thing in exercise physiology, which is your energy systems.
0: Yeah.
1: And there's three energy systems in the body.
0: Yeah.
1: Aerobic, anaerobic, and the very short energy system, but 10 seconds, your ATP system. So understanding those is really helpful for how you might design your training. But I think a lot of people, when they begin exercising, are so aerobically unfit.
0: It's all unpleasant. That's almost a relief to hear, because if you're not very fit, then... Well, is that why when you have these get running programs, a lot of them actually say, look, you should, you know, jog for 30 seconds and walk for 5 minutes and then do another jog. So you're not, you know, giving yourself an undue stress on your system.
1: Yeah, exactly. And everyone has, we're all constrained by the same limitations. You know, we come from aerobes. That was originally where we began. So we are aerobic animals. So... And some people are gifted a little bit more aerobically than others, and some people can go out for a jog on no running whatsoever, but that's kind of unusual.
0: Well, that's like the kid who wins the cross country at the age of seven, and they just, you're like, what is it they run? And dad will say, not really. They're just fast.
1: Yeah.
0: And that's a natural gift, I guess.
1: Well, no, I think the difference there is, no, that person's naturally fast as opposed to naturally aerobic.
0: Oh, okay.
1: Who can go for a jog and has good biomechanics and doesn't get sore at the end of a run. So there's many things to it, right? And I think that when people go out, they just go, it's very hard to pace yourself.
0: Yeah.
1: Even a fit person and even someone who's well-trained, knows a lot about training, one of the hardest things to do in a race is to pace yourself. So
0: that's interesting, because the thing that I have learnt, and look, if you want to join us, by the way, you can give us a call on 0800 80 1080, because I'll be relating anything I'm talking about with Gordon from my own limited experience. But the best thing I've learnt through just the last few months in cycling is actually to not push myself, is to pace myself, which it is actually, it's a harder skill to learn than you think. And I guess the watch, the data does help, doesn't it?
1: It does help. But if you were to talk about any type of race or any type of endurance race, right?
0: Yeah.
1: So, I mean, and any race that's longer than sort of 40 seconds to 2 minutes is pretty much an endurance race. So therefore, pacing is a factor in, any race. Like if you take
0: Training, I was thinking, I guess, but yeah.
1: But even in training.
0: Yeah.
1: In training. But, you know, the way that you race is the way that you train.
0: Yeah.
1: And so people will struggle with pacing a lot, you know, and even, like I said, even very, very good athletes, and getting that pacing right is...
0: I guess with the middle distance runners, well, of course, we've all been fascinated with watching Sam Ruth, but I imagine, I'm guessing a lot of the magic of him putting in an amazing performance versus a very good one is how he manages his pacing and trying to get that right, I guess, is a huge part of it, isn't it?
1: Yes, yeah, and I guess what you're more leaning into, though, is the training of it, right, and how do I actually get fit in the first place? And so learning how the body works and, you know, it doesn't necessarily work with your ego, so you need to just sort of put that aside a little bit so you can find a way to train effectively.
0: Well, anyone who goes for a jog around the waterfront or a cycle or whatever, the ego, I really have to take your ego out of it, because when I first started, I would, and I'll be honest, there'd be, if someone overtook me, I remember looking up, some guy flew past me on the bike and I thought, oh God, I'm pathetic. And then I looked up a minute or so later and I saw he wasn't that far ahead. Mm. So I thought, oh, I'm going to bloody well catch you. But it was all... Well, it wasn't all ego, but it was me getting caught up with someone else, when really what I've learnt to do is ignore that and just stick to my own game. Mm. But, is ego one of the big things you've got to overcome, really, with anyone when it comes to training?
1: Yeah. I mean,
0: yourself, did you have...
1: I mean, I think one thing I was naturally reasonably good at for some reason was pacing.
0: Yeah.
1: And I guess at the end of the day, one of the ways in which I won the Coast to Coast was I just had a good idea about pacing. And I wouldn't say sometimes you're necessarily the best athlete in the field, but how you manage your race is really important. And I was often pretty good at that. So I think I was reasonably good at the pacing side of things. And but I think what it's helpful for people to know that is because you're able to maybe build a lot more depth in your fitness by not necessarily going slower, but just knowing when to push and when not to push, so that training is a more enjoyable experience for you, and you can build a much deeper level of fitness.
0: Do a lot of people make that mistake that they think that, oh, well, it's, what is it? No pain, no gain. I mean, people talk about the suffering, that somehow training to a higher level, there's those silly sayings around like no pain, no gain, that people think you've got to punish yourself, which to me is sort of that must be a representation of what it takes to really build your endurance and your performance, is it?
1: Well, I think, it's like the thing with all of these cliches, they're true for a reason, right? But with every cliche, there's always an opposing one that's just as true, right? So, you know, you could say no pain, no gain, but you know, the flip side of that is, well, not if you don't stick to your zones type thing. So,
0: yeah.
1: So I think... But I think things get popular, right? So now understanding like zone two, the zone two thing is super popular at the moment, which is talking to your aerobic system. But
0: is that a fad, or is it actually something where zone two is? It's
1: just always been there. I wouldn't say it's a.
0: Oh no, I was just checking whether you were saying lots of people are talking about zone two, but this is now physiology and science talking about.
1: Yeah, like no, zone two's zone two is just a construct that we've given to basically talk to the aerobic system. Like, I don't know what they call it in Germany or Russia, but it's not, it will be a version of something like that. But
0: yeah.
1: But just the idea that, oh, you only got to do zone two and nothing else and don't train hard and the no pain, no gain thing is a stupid idea. That's wrong as well.
0: Mm.
1: Because, you know, it is really, really important to have high-intensity sessions.
0: Yeah.
1: But it's how you space those out and how they are mixed in with the other things that...
0: How different is it for just the recreational fitness person who wants to keep fit and, you know, live a longer life and a healthy life, but they still want to train and they want to improve, and because everyone wants to improve all the time. I don't imagine everyone wants to just go, right, I'm where I'm at, I just want to maintain. I don't know whether people want to maintain, but I would imagine everyone wants to get fitter and fitter. Is there a big difference in what it takes for, you know, just the average punter who wants to look after their fitness versus in terms of the physiology and the rules around getting fit compared to obviously the elite athletes you've worked with?
1: It's exactly the same. I mean, I think all of those things are the same, except the context that we're working in is really different.
0: Yeah.
1: So like if you say you take a Tour de France cyclist, the difference is that they can go out and riding for 30, 35 hours a week. Whereas if you're working 40 hours a week, you're not going to find those 35 hours. So,
0: no.
1: So therefore the principles are the same, you know, because we're constrained by the same things being human, but how we can apply those principles within the context that we're given is really different.
0: Yeah.
1: So if you only have 10 to 12 hours a week of training and everyone's saying Pogacar does, you know, 80 to 90% of his training in zone two and then you're to do the same thing, well, that might not be so sensible.
0: Yeah.
1: And at the same time, if you're, say, 40 or 50 years old compared to 15 or 20 years old, once again, the context is really different, and how you might train in those two different age groups is different because there are different things that are important at those ages. So, but the principles are largely the same across all of those groups of people.
0: Okay, look, we need to take a break. If you've got any questions for Gordon, and look, you know, within the realm of expertise that he feels he can help you, then give us a call on 0800 80 1080. It might be, yeah. I've got lots of questions myself. In fact, I've got so many, that's probably why I'm stammering around a bit knowing where to go next. But 0800 80 1080 is the number. Text 9292. We'll be back in just a moment. It's 24 past four.
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13: 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The moment you say we can fix it, you need to diminish the crisis, and here we are, and we will take three terms to turn around properly, and you're saying you're going to fix it tomorrow, and it's sad.
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0: News Talk ZB, we're with Gordon Walker. There's probably a big claim to fame in terms of instant recognition for most New Zealanders to be. He coached Lisa Carrington. He's coach of the year six times with the Halbergs and coach of the decade. But he also won a few coast to coasts himself. Actually, Gordon, I'm keen to know, when did you think, oh, I think I'm starting to know how this whole fitness and performance and building fitness and performance is, it works? Because initially in the early days, you're a young guy who's tried a lot of different sports. When did you think, oh, I think I'm starting to learn how I can really get better at what I do? Was it through the, you know, studying physiology or through practice or what?
1: That's a good question, actually. I mean, when I started my own cycling training, because that's really the time I began training, I'd say, there was no internet and there was no way of really knowing what to do. So I spent a long time like reading all the cycling books in the library, which there were only probably two. And then
0: Lance Armstrong, when was he?
1: Oh, no, that was after. it was Greg LeMond's book. It was an awesome book. But anyway, so I did my degree. So I'd say sometime through my own kind of cycling and learning journey in physiology, I wouldn't say that I'm onto something, more that I was passionate about it.
0: Yeah.
1: I enjoyed it. That's what I'd say.
0: I guess there's that time when you think, I can know what to do for Gordon Walker, and then you go from you to coaching others. Was there a moment where you thought, gosh, I really am feeling I've got something to offer and I could make a difference to this athlete?
1: I think I felt that relatively young, but I wouldn't say that I kind of knew that I knew it, right? More that I was really passionate about it, and I liked to help other people kind of chase that.
0: But maybe
1: fast forward a bit until I'd done the coast to coast a few times, and then I started to help other people do their coast to coast journeys. That's when I thought, I think I've got some things ordered in my brain about how to pursue performance, and that's probably what I kind of feel like I'm noticing that I would do, that other people would do, that they'd be kind of fumbling around with ideas, and I'm like, but can't you see it so clear? We need to go, you need to do this, this, and this. So I think it was sometimes through my coast-to-coast journey that I realized that there were things that were staring at me that other people should be doing that they weren't doing because they didn't notice them.
0: What's an example of that without naming athletes and things, but what are some obvious examples where an athlete was confused and was trying X, Y, and Z, and you just went, well, you're not doing X?
1: Like a basic one might be like in the coast to coast, it's a massive paddle. It's 70 kilometers. It's 4 hours long. And as people would try and prepare for that, they would go and do long, long paddles for 4 hours, very slowly, in conditions that didn't relate to the race. And whereas I would say, I think you need to build your downriver skills. You should spend some time specifically working on that. And you know, you don't need to do 4 hour paddles. You can do it on doing 2 hour paddles. And so
0: it was about analyzing the actual load they were going to face in racing versus
1: the task.
0: Because one of the things that everyone's got, you know, not everyone, but, you know, plenty of people have got, you know, you don't see too many people running around or cycling anywhere or doing whatever without either a watch or the heart monitors strapped to their, you know, strapped around their chest. Does data having access to data, is that quite a useful tool? Should it be quite a useful tool to everyone? Or can you sort of trust how you're feeling?
1: Look, I think the data is really, really helpful for people. Mm. And the hard part, I think, is understanding what the data means.
0: Yeah.
1: Because, as you said, everybody who, even if you've got an Apple Watch, I think it tells you your resting heart rate and tells you all sorts of things. But if you don't know what those things mean within the context of yourself and with the human body, then the data could actually not be that helpful for you. So I think the data is really helpful if you're able to put it in the context of whatever you're kind of whatever you're pursuing, and that takes a little bit of work. But and then I think sometimes with that data, people make it more complicated than it needs to be. They start adding a whole lot more metrics when, if they were to keep it more simple, I think it would be better.
0: So, yeah. So what are other bits of data? Are there particular metrics that you should actually focus on if you've got access to them through your own device or?
1: Yeah, I mean, I think I can see you got your Garmin on there, and I think something that's really helpful for people to do is you could understand what your zones are. I think that would probably be the most helpful thing. Like, I think people are now into wearables, so you know you've got an Oura ring or you've got a Whoop or you've got a smartwatch, and then that's recording things. But now the thing with that is it's monitoring a lot of stuff a lot of the time, and unless you know what that means, it really isn't of any use to you at all.
0: Yeah.
1: And there's very few people, very, very few people, that can understand what HRV is, for example, what resting heart rate is. Yeah. And, you know, to be honest, there's very few people in the world, yet people are tracking that and recording that and thinking it means something when they really...
0: Well, that's the one I think I wake up and it goes, Timmy, you're ready for your morning report, and it tells me what my the HRV thing is. Which reminds me of some home ventilating system, but something that's something else. Yeah. And there was one time when my HIV was right well out, and it sort of discombobulated me. But then I thought, oh, bugger it.
1: Yes, you know, because some of this data is quite complex and hard to understand. And resting heart rate is very simple.
0: Yeah.
1: Whereas HIV is quite a different metric entirely, and people probably don't know where it comes from. And then the other thing is understanding what that number means is quite a large...
0: It's heart rate variability was what it stands for one anyway, at least, so people can know what we're talking about. But
1: yeah, and so what about heart rate variability do you...
0: Actually, if you should ask me what I think of it. From what I gather, it's the difference in... Your heartbeat from beat to beat has a variation. It's not always if you got 60 beats a minute, it won't be 60 beats a minute. It's 60.01 or something. And heart rate variability is the amount that your heart rate varies between beats in terms of that subtle variation. And there's a range, and then it tells you. And then I'm running out of steam here because I have no idea. But if it suddenly. Yeah, your watch takes a while to work out what your range is, and then it tells you when you're out of your range. That's all I know, and I don't really know what it means, except it pretends to tell me if I'm stressed. Oh, that was stressful.
1: Yeah, so we should be putting it on now. No, like so let's say you have a resting heart rate of 60, and then you kind of have a standard deviation within that 60. Yeah. So is it 60 the entire time, or is it 60, 60.5, 61? Yeah. And so it's measuring that variability.
0: Is it helpful to, I mean, to get, okay, I get an HIV report on my watch. Should I just ignore it? Is it ever any use? Or is it just, don't know what it means. Just leave it alone.
1: It's no use to you unless you know what it means.
0: No one knows it means. So it's just something your watch is doing, which is a waste of time.
1: Well, so there's a few things. So the first of all, it's understanding what it means. And then the second thing is the accuracy of the data that's coming in.
0: Yeah.
1: It actually is a very hard metric to measure accurately.
0: Yeah.
1: And most of the tools that are measuring it, they're not actually that accurate. So when I say most, I'm not talking about like an Oura Ring or a Whoop. They're actually pretty good, whereas the Garmin and the Apple Watch, I'm not too sure whether they're as accurate as they need to be making decisions. So,
0: chill out, Tim.
1: Yeah, well, I always think with the data, what you want the data for is to inform your decision-making.
0: Yeah.
1: So it's really important. So if you're not making any decisions from the data, then I don't have it.
0: Yeah.
1: If it's just interesting, like I'm not interested in being interested, because there's like there's 55 metrics we're measuring all the time, whereas which ones are important and which ones will I make a decision from? And if my resting heart rate is something I monitor and it goes up and down and it's like, oh, it went up too much, I need to make a different choice today.
0: Yeah. Okay, so because the one thing I have learned is, I think I'm learning, is you talked about zones and understanding what your zone, you know, what your comfortable zone is, and when you, you know, should be pushing it, and how long you should spend. And I mean, zone two is that aerobic zone where you're just taking it easy, you're gently building fitness, I guess, but you're not pushing it. I mean, but my watch pretends to tell me that it knows which my zones are, but I don't think it's quite. It would know. So how would I know how to work out what my heart rate zones are?
1: Like it could do. But yeah, so coming back to your original question. So I think what are some really helpful things to know? And I think kind of regardless of, I was going to say, like if you're doing cycling or running, or those are relatively decent endurance exercise, but even anything, even just like walking, it would be really helpful to know your zones.
0: Yeah.
1: And your zones, and you could say there's six zones, there's 10 zones, there's three zones, just whichever way you want to name it, right? But I sort of think that actually think of three zones.
0: Yeah.
1: There's anything from our heart rate we have now right up until the top end of my aerobic zone, which is my aerobic threshold.
0: Yeah.
1: So if I had to know one number, I would know that number.
0: And is that, what's your aerobic threshold? Is that the point at which you can continue going and going without having to sort of stop and take a breather? Is that crudely putting what your aerobic threshold is?
1: It's the threshold, obviously, by definition, is something that you might cross.
0: Yeah.
1: And so once you cross that threshold, things are starting to change within your body physiologically.
0: Yeah.
1: And what happens then is you're not able to get enough oxygen in the system so that your body is able to function kind of 100% aerobically.
0: Okay.
1: There's always a bit of anaerobic, but you know that's your most 100% aerobic version. And once you speed up, the demands of the system are exceeding your body's ability to keep it aerobic.
0: Okay.
1: So we're now mixing aerobic and anaerobic.
0: Yeah.
1: Right. So the first and most important thing I think would be to understand what my aerobic top end would be.
0: Yeah.
1: Could be 130 beats a minute, 140, 150, 160, that kind of thing.
0: And how do I work that out as opposed to what my device would tell me?
1: Well, the best way to work it out is to get a test done. You get a VO2 max test or a lactate test done. They're relatively easy. They're pretty non-invasive to do. And, you can get them done all around.
0: That's a useful tool for anyone who wants to get fit. So if you understand, because then it means when you're planning an exercise, a regime, it means when, say, I want to go for a ride, and I will know, here's my threshold, and today I'm going to push it for, you know, a bunch of two-minute sprints or whatever, but I'll make sure I'll go into this zone here because I know what it is. I put that very clumsily, but, you know.
1: Yeah, so, but like, okay, so let's say I'm drawing on a whiteboard now, and in the middle I draw a circle which has intensity.
0: Yeah.
1: And the intensity that I'm working at is the top of my aerobic system, which some people call the top of zone two, but let's just say it's the top of our first, end of our first zone. So how might you measure that intensity? And you draw a little circle, and then arrows going into that might be heart rate.
0: Yeah.
1: But there are other measures as well. It might be the lactic acid levels in your body. It might be what percentage of VO2 max you are. So there are a number of different ways of measuring intensity. The most portable and easy way is with the Garmin that's on your wrist there.
0: Okay.
1: But that's not the only one. So it could be breathing.
0: Yeah.
1: So
0: that's interesting. I'm going to dig into that in just a moment. We need to take a break. But if you want to join us, 0800 80 1080, and with Gordon Walker, he's a fitness coach. There's a simple way to put it. He's done quite well over his years, but we'll be back in just a tick. It's 19 minutes to 5, News Talk ZB.
14: One of Auckland's best-kept secrets is opening its doors this weekend. 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
0: It's Newstalk ZB. We're with Gordon Walker and talking about the physiology of just basically getting fit. I've got lots of questions, but let's go to one of yours. James, hello.
25: Oh, good afternoon. To you and Gordon Walker, thanks for being here for us. I grew up at a... About eight, I started playing rugby, and it was for the winter. And during the summer, I didn't know kind of what to do. And a coach, somebody was watching us one day playing rugby, and he said that boy's got some speed. And to help him through his rugby, he should come and join athletics. And so I did, and at first I didn't like it because I kept on losing him. But somebody just saw the potential, and he... You know, gave his time to me and he taught me how to run properly, as in run properly, head high, elbows in, and start slow. And he, what he did, he put me on to doing long distance first, 3,000s and 1,500s. And he was teaching me how it builds up a, well, this is back in the 80s, so building up stamina and building up a core. And then... You can use that. And then I started moving down into the smaller events like the 400 and the 200 and the 8. And I was really, really good at it. And it was because of that teaching, I believe, that's what got me through it. And it's very incredible what the body is capable of doing. When you know how to actually do something, they're doing it for a purpose because it's the best way of doing it. Like you see, the way they do a shot put or a discus, there's a reason why they do it, and the javelin, of course. Yeah, so it's just fascinating, and just listening.
0: You're just making an observation, James. Did you have a question, or just you're talking about the importance of routine?
25: But, I'm just saying the routine of having a good coach teaching the real boundaries about able to run I think that's very important as in growing up.
0: Mm.
25: And it's just in every sport as well.
0: Yeah.
25: If you know what I mean.
0: Yeah. No, good on you, James. Did you have anything to... I think James was just saying he's enjoyed listening and reflecting on his own efforts over the over the years.
1: I think there's just so many sports that are just going to respond to having a good basic level of aerobic fitness. And as you said, even rugby, obviously lots of different positions, but the amount of the kind of the contribution to your overall conditioning and then your ability to keep training because you've got a basic aerobic system is surely got to be in there.
0: How much time should you spend? You talked about finding out what your aerobic threshold is, and that's the sort of heart rate you go up to where you're not going into the anaerobic side of things, I guess. But how much time should most people spend if they're trying to build their fitness in the aerobic zone? Is there a general rule, or should you be punishing yourself each time into the aerobic zone every time you go out?
1: Well, as I said, it depends on how much total training you can do. Like if I was only going to be training 4 hours a week,
0: yeah,
1: I would say that I'd probably only spend 50% of my time.
0: Aerobically.
1: Picking at random numbers here. But whereas if I was going to do 20 hours of training a week, then it might be 80% of my training.
0: Oh, okay. So for the elite athletes, because they would spend a fair amount of time training in various ways, they would spend a significant period of that time in a what I might describe it as a comfortable zone. You'd call it the aerobic zone.
1: A comfortable zone, you know. And I think, I mean, as I said, it depends on how much training you are doing. But, you know, and if you are that's an endurance athlete or anyone that's training, say, 10, 15, 20, 25 hours a week, they wouldn't spend that many, that much time at what I would call hard minutes. I'll say, how many hard minutes are we going to do a week? And so it might be your threshold training, and you wouldn't really do more than, or like an hour and a half of that a week, or 120 minutes or 80 minutes of that is a very, very hard week. So you're kind of more looking at how many hard minutes we can do.
0: Yeah.
1: And then what do I do beyond that?
0: I think you mentioned three things. You talked about the aerobic zone, the anaerobic, and then what's ATP? What's that?
1: So that's ATP. So that'll be anything that's, say, 10, 12 seconds or less. And
0: it's just going hammer and tongs, is it?
1: Yeah, just pure sprint. It's pure sprint, like 100 meters is a measurement of your ATP system.
0: Yeah.
1: And so the best athletes on the planet in the ATP system, that's pretty much all they've got. So, like, if we have those are your three energy systems, but in the ATP system, that's pretty much all they've got. It's very

0: that's still quite a short race. It's only a minute 30. You know, most events, you know, your half marathon, 10K, 5K, they're all longer than that, right?
1: Yeah.
0: So it's unusual to have an event which couples all three.
1: Is that because, I mean, just as a punter, I'm watching that race, I'm thinking the first, when they take off, that's sort of like an ATP effort for
0: exactly
1: the first 10 seconds.
0: First 10 seconds, yeah.
1: And then they settle into a rhythm yeah. where it's aerobic.
0: Anaerobic.
1: Anaerobic. Mm. Is it all anaerobic for the whole 500 for that one?
0: No, that's when you have to blend the two systems together.
1: Yeah.
0: So, you know, you've got, it's just like having a car with a petrol and an electric engine.
1: Yeah.
0: And if you blast out one of those engines completely,
1: yeah.
0: You're only left with the...
1: And is the goal at the last 10 or 15 seconds of the race, you switch back to ATP and you go hammer and tongs until
0: no,
1: you...
0: No, it's no? gone. Once it's used, no, it's gone. Gone.
1: Yeah. Oh, once it's used, yeah. it's gone. Okay, yeah. I just had to be curious about that because here you are. We'll be back in just a tick. Gosh, hour's just about up, but we'll be back in a moment. It's 9 minutes to five, News Talk ZB.
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1: Yes, News Talk ZB, we're with Gordon Walker talking about the physiology of getting fit. And look, I've been a bit waffly myself because, you know, I mean, Gordon's done some amazing things in his career and I've been trying to sort of, you know, just been getting going with the conversation and there's so much to get into. But here's a text just saying, have there been new breakthroughs with aerobic and strength training over the years, or can I still do the same exercises I did as a younger adult? Ooh, that's interesting because there's two things in that question. Somebody's older.
0: Yeah, I think they're almost, there's two different questions. Have there been any breakthroughs in the aerobic training? Have there been any breakthroughs in the strength training? And I would say breakthroughs is a perspective that I don't really think there have been any.
1: The principles are largely unchanged.
0: I think there's

0: there's a greater understanding of what the aerobic system is, and how to measure it,
1: yeah,
0: and then how to train for it. And there's been a lot more understanding in terms of strength training, and how strength training might be helpful to sports that might not typically have been thought to be helpful. A bit like the fellow rung up about his rugby. You know, you wouldn't think that aerobic training was good for a rugby player.
1: Yeah.
0: Just the same as you wouldn't think strength training was good for, say, a triathlete. Yeah. Whereas, you know, both those things have probably happened.
2: Yeah. Actually, just a quick question. Look, difficult to answer everything. But so athletes continually break records and get faster and faster. Is that a process of evolution because humans are just getting fitter and stronger and all that sort of thing? Or is it also because we are learning more how to train better, smarter, faster, you know?
0: I think that there's probably a level where the training took us to, and then I think the increases in records have more come through technology than through, yeah.
2: Okay. Yeah,
0: because, you know, like all the running records that have been broken recently,
2: yeah,
0: to a degree they should say running records pre-2015 and post, ever since these new shoes came along.
2: So the technology does play a role.
0: Yeah.
2: Hey, and by the way, just we've only got 30 seconds left, but if people are really curious about finding their aerobic zones, then if you're investing in a gym membership, maybe also invest in getting a VO2 max test.
0: I definitely recommend if you're using a watch with measurables, then I would do that.
2: Yeah, will it make me sick when I do it?
0: It's painful.
2: Oh, okay. Okay. Hey, Gordon, thank you so much. I'm sorry we only scratched the tip of the iceberg, but I really appreciate you coming in.
0: Pleasure, thanks for having me.
2: Cheers. We'll be back with Smart Money in just a moment. News Talk ZB.
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1: This is News Talk ZB. Mike Hosking, Marcus Lush, Pete Wolfcamp, Heather Duplessy-Allen. All the names you can trust. This is News Talk ZB News.
14: The Steel ahead of the Mystics early in the third quarter. More in a moment in sport with Ruben. It's 5 o'clock. Good afternoon. I'm Joe Gilfillan. The Defence Minister says New Zealand should have a conversation about its long-standing nuclear-free policy. Chris Penk told Bloomberg Television New Zealanders are sceptical about nuclear weapons, but it might be an interesting conversation over how that differs with nuclear propulsion. Australia is working with the United States and United Kingdom to build a fleet of nuclear-powered submarines, with the vessels expected to be deployed in the 2030s. New Zealand's nuclear-free policy was enshrined in law in 1987. In 2023, Prime Minister Chris Luxon said our nuclear-free position is non-negotiable. A push for awareness around a common virus which can cause neurodevelopmental delays in unborn children. Cytomegalovirus, or CMV, appears as cold symptoms in most, but can lead to problems such as hearing loss or cerebral palsy in babies whose mothers infect them in the womb. Auckland University Audiology Associate Professor Holly Teagle says June is CMV Awareness Month. She says it's sometimes left out of the health workers' conversations, adding early pregnancy poses the highest risk.
15: A lot of families say when they learn that their child has had impacts from CMV, is, oh, I've never heard of that. Why didn't I know about this?
14: Another power outage at Auckland's North Shore Hospital this morning at 8, only 2 days after a 3-hour blackout. Partial supply was restored within 10 minutes, full restoration by 9:30. A motorcyclist seriously injured after allegedly fleeing police and colliding with a member of the public in Counties Monaco just after midday. Police had signalled for the rider to stop before the motorcycle crashed. The serious crash unit is investigating. Two new massive diesel storage tanks are coming online this week at Marsden Point. Lachlan Rennie reports.
16: Channel Infrastructure's tanks will provide an additional 93 million litres of diesel storage for the government. The largest of the tanks is a diameter greater than the beehive. The company has been hurriedly cleaning the tanks to accommodate additional fuel, which the government plans to obtain in case of a fuel supply crunch.
14: Z Energy is now procuring product on behalf of the government, which, once it arrives, will fill the tanks. Questions are being raised about Health New Zealand's $300 million cybersecurity investment. The money will fund IT upgrades across the health system. It follows a review of the Manage My Health data breach, which affected about 100,000 patients. Victoria University Research Fellow Dr. Dylan Mordant says more consultation is needed.
17: If you haven't engaged with workers, you're quite possibly going to miss some pretty important things. And $300 million is a lot to throw at a problem without being certain that you've heard from everyone.
14: An Auckland family is searching for answers after an 8-year-old boy escaped a school van and drowned in a backyard pool. Gershabad Singh, who was on the autism spectrum, was found at a West Auckland property on Monday after leaving specialised school transport unnoticed. Police launched an investigation the following day. His mother, who wishes to remain anonymous, says the transport arrangement had recently been changed from taxis to vans.
18: But I don't know how he managed to escape, because usually when they drop the kids, the van driver is always there. So I don't know where he stopped, why he stopped.
19: To News Talk ZB Sport, the two teams to contest the NBA Finals have been found. In a repeat of the 1999 series, the Spurs have earned the right to meet the Knicks after winning Game 7 of the Western Conference Finals against the defending champion Thunder. The 111-103 triumph sends the Spurs to the finals for the first time since they were victorious in 2014. Coach Mitch Johnson is excited by what his young charges are doing.
20: There's been a lot being talked about, and I think just words like competitiveness, resolve, togetherness, execution, habits, they don't give a damn about the word experience.
19: Game 1 is on Thursday. A year of maturing has Warriors forward Tanner Stowers-Smith ripe to go at the NRL leading Panthers tonight in Sydney. The round 16 loss to Penrith at Mount Smart last season was the 22-year-old's third first-grade outing before a second defeat to the Panthers in the playoffs. Stowers-Smith admits he played within himself, but feels more assured this time around.
21: Sort of building off last year, losing to those guys in the prelims and stuff like that. I've got a different mindset now of being a fresh kid and maybe being a little bit not confident in my abilities, but I'm just ready to go out there and rip in.
19: Kickoff's at 8:15 p.m. And the social media beast that is Tim Payne mania is continuing to grow stronger as the countdown to the FIFA World Cup continues. The All Whites defender has become an overnight sensation on Instagram after being singled out by an Argentine influencer as the least known player at the upcoming World Cup. Payne astonishingly has reached more than 3 million followers after having less than 5,000 at the start of the week. That's now more than the All Blacks, who have 2.8 million followers of their account. And the Steel and Mystics are in a titanic tussle in their ANZ Premiership match at Invercargill. The Steel lead 31-29 early in the third quarter. I'm Ruben Mummer, that's Newstalk ZB News and Sport with Sanderson Vitamins, a 100% New Zealand-owned family business. It's 5 past 5, Tim Beveridge is next.
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0: Now, there are a number of orange heavy rain warnings in place for parts of New Zealand. 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Northland, mostly cloudy, turning to rain this evening, becoming persistent tomorrow with heavy falls. Auckland to Taranaki, including the Central High Country, Coromandel Peninsula and the Bay of Plenty, partly cloudy, turning to rain about Taranaki this afternoon. Gisborne to Wairarapa, also Whanganui and Manawa too, fine. Hotowhenua, Kapiti Coast and Wellington, cloudy with a few spots of rain. Nelson, Buller, Grey, Marlborough, also Westland and Fiordland, rain with heavy falls. Canterbury, Otago and Southland, partly cloudy. And for the Chatham Islands, cloudy.
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0: Yes, welcome back. This is the Weekend Collective. I'm Tim Beveridge, and welcome to Smart Money. By the way, if you missed any of the hours, you can go and check them out on our podcast after 6 o'clock. And our previous hour with Gordon Walker, just talking about what it means actually to get fit. And we sort of only just scratched the surface in a way because we're just getting to know Gordon. But, yeah, you can go and listen to that hour on at NewsTalkZB. Just go to iHeartRadio or the NewsTalkZB website, and pretty soon after 6 o'clock, everything's up to listen to. Also, for the politics hour, we had Simon Watts as Minister for Auckland, just chatting about some of the things that Wayne Brown had said. Well, it wasn't really an Auckland budget, but also Chris Penk responding to the... Well, the question that Hegseth responded to from a journalist about whether, given the New Zealand was aiming to spend 2% of GDP, whether we were freeloading, quite an interesting chat with Chris Penk. So you can go and check those out on the website, but do that after 6 o'clock. But right now, it's Smart Money. And there's a couple of things we want to talk about because we had the budget this week, okay? And look, I'm not sure if I said it proudly, but I said it quite passionately that I got sick of budget talk because, you know, the lead-up to it and the sort of beltway discussions around what would happen then, what did happen. Anyway, we saw infrastructure, healthcare and education seem to be the winners in our fiscal plan. But there wasn't any huge relief for the cost of living pressure that many face. And look, we've had the announcement of rates for Auckland, the Reserve Bank. I mean, I think people probably looked forward with more trepidation to the rates increase announcements as well as what the Reserve Bank's going to do with the OCR. But one of the things they didn't do, there weren't any sugar hits for New Zealand in terms of whether you get, you know, an extra $10 a week or $15 a week. There weren't any sugar hits. And while I know it's tough for people, part of me sort of thinks, I think that it's, and I'm not saying it's a good thing that there weren't any sugar hits, but I also want to ask what you think about maybe... In a way, it's good news because it reminds us that ultimately we've got to get out there and stand on our own 2 feet. So, you know, you can give us your take on the budget as well. But to join the conversation and to discuss that, among other things, because we also want to have a chat about how much you share or should share about your own financial situation within the relationship you're in. And I think I'm probably thinking if you're married or in a long-term relationship, what should you share? I know couples who haven't got a clue what their retirement savings are, each of them. And should they or not? Or they just sort of think, oh, we'll find out when we all turn 65. Anyway, to join us to have that discussion, he is Managing Director for the Private Office. His name is Nick Crawford, and he's with us now. Nick, g'day.
1: Hi, Tim. Nice to be here again.
0: So last time you were here, actually, we got you in last time because you deal with people who have windfalls. And we've got the lotto up to, I don't know, was the lotto struck last night? Okay, I haven't even checked yet. Do you get into the lotto yourself, by the way?
1: I'm a classic example of someone that gets interested once the jackpot gets over 40 million. So,
0: okay, well, you save yourself a lot of money, but not wasting tickets in the lower echelons of it, I guess.
1: But I still get really disappointed when I don't win at that level. So,
0: isn't it funny, eh? Because, you know, it's 1 in 38 million chance. And yet we still get to say, oh, come on, why haven't I won? Anyway, I know I haven't won because it's up to 28 million.
1: And I think meeting people who've actually won the lotto quite a lot, I'm always hoping that luck will rub off on me, but it never has so far.
0: Does it feel, because you meet people who've won it, does it make it feel like it's more likely for you? Because, well, I've met all these people who've won the lotto. It can't be that hard.
1: Exactly. And they're so normal. They're so normal. They look like me and you. And you think, well... Maybe it's going to be me next time, but it never is. I struggle to get more than two numbers or three.
0: Well, you shouldn't worry about it. I guess if you're a wealth advisor, you should be looking after these things. And it's just a bonus, is it? We'll call that a bonus.
1: I'd just like some hands-on experience of what it would actually be like to help me with the job.
0: Fair enough, a bit of hands-on experience. Hey, do you follow budget announcement? Did you follow the budget announcement closely? What was your take on everything?
1: Yeah, and like you said... The money was there for health, for education, for infrastructure, and there were no sweeteners given out as a pre-budget hit for consumers. And I think that was generally quite well received. The economy in New Zealand's obviously been fragile over this last couple of years, and giving out a sugar hit just before the election was probably a bad idea and one that they avoided.
2: So
0: Sorry, say that last bit again.
1: Yeah, giving out the a sweetener just before the election was probably a mistake that they avoided in terms of the political side of it.
0: You mean because for those, if there is something where, you know, for certain income families, usually lower income families, they'll get an extra $15 a week or something, but it's usually seen as being, it turns into a negative headline because it's like, oh, we need more than that. And I mean, there hasn't been any discussion because there weren't any sweeteners given out. And I sort of think, I mean, if you are surviving financially, it's easy to say it, but I just do worry that people sort of hang out for the next budget to see what's going to be in it for them. And I just sort of think that, you know, I'd rather see the investments they announced in health and education, etc.
1: I think so. And depending on what side of the political divide you're on, I think the expectation in this budget was there weren't going to be any surprises or those pre-budget sweeteners. I think what most New Zealanders feel is that those people who are in real need to be helped. So, you know, if you can't work because you're in ill health or you've got a disability, then an expectation that those people will be helped and helped properly. But
0: yeah,
1: there's maybe that and then the difference to a freebie to try and win votes close to the election.
0: Yeah. And I think do you think that voters see through freebies? Or
1: I think the days of the population being quite naive, and whether that's from social media or lots of news coverage, I think the negative press that a obvious pre-budget or pre-election sweetener would give might be counterproductive. And I think that's maybe where they thought in this budget to keep it steady as you go heading into the election.
0: Yeah. We'd like to hear from you on that, by the way. It's a simple throwaway remark that I sort of wrote down and when we were planning the show about. I just casually said to myself, I said, I think it's quite good that the government hasn't sort of handed out any sugar hits, not for any other reason than that I'd rather see money spent on things that actually make a big difference from an infrastructure point of view, whether it be health and education. What do you reckon? You can add your thoughts on that on 0800 80 10 80. Because, Nick, the other side of it is, you know, things are not great at the moment. How do you actually prepare? I almost feel like it's a bit like the stable doors open and the horse is bolted. But, you know, preparing for a toughening economy, do you have any sort of thoughts on what people should do if we're worried about the fact that the cash rate is going to go up eventually? And, you know, I don't think New Zealanders are feeling that they were suddenly going to be flush with cash despite whatever economic data we hear.
1: Yeah, and I think since COVID, the New Zealand economy's been in, you know, pretty tough times. And so people may be thinking that they've just started to come out of that, and here we go again.
0: Yeah.
1: Energy costs are going up, gas prices are going up, food costs, weekly shops going up. And it's tough and it can be stressful. I think the first thing to try and work out, and it sounds a bit boring, but it's just work out what your expenditure is and what your income is. And the first thing that I recommend to people is just try and build up a bit of a cash buffer, an emergency fund, that you've got that there. And so if things are more expensive, then at least you've got something to fall back on. And the way that starts really is to understand what you're spending and how that relates to the income you've got coming in.
0: Yeah, it's funny. I was actually thinking that's easier said than done in a way, isn't it? Because I mean, how much do you think people could save if they actually just looked at their budgets and went, I mean, do you think what do you know about the average Kiwi and the way we budget for tough times?
1: What I know is that it's been a really tough economy over the last few years and lots of people are struggling. And so easy to say, you know, try and save a bit of money if you can, if you're living paycheck to paycheck. And that's where getting the economy growing is so important. People feeling that there are jobs out there, there's improvements that they can have, that their wage is going to go up and they're going to be able to make ends meet. So coming back to the sugar hits, or do we prefer good policies that are going to deliver economic growth? That's what I think the people want from the government, the environment, and then to try and thrive within that. The problem is the gap between the rich and the poor is getting wider, and those at the bottom are really struggling.
0: Yeah. Yeah, and I guess the thing is, you're never going to write that with simply doing handouts and a budget, are you? But ultimately, people are going to get on their own two feet and start to prosper when we have a better economy. But how do you feel about where the New Zealand economy is heading at the moment?
1: I think the steps that have been taken up to before the conflict in the Middle East was starting to work. So inflation was under control, interest rates were lower, and whilst you couldn't say the New Zealand economy was thriving, it was starting to improve. That's what we were seeing from our business-based clients and the professional services people that we see. Mm. I think, though, this conflict in the Middle East has really knocked confidence a bit, and people are expecting higher energy prices, they're expecting inflation, and they're worried that interest rates might start to go up again, and the gentle recovery that we're having might be knocked back.
0: Actually, how do you think people are coping with the economic consequences of what's gone on with, you know, in the Straits of Hormuz, and obviously petrol is up? I actually have a sense, I mean, I also don't like to examine my own finances every day because it scares the hell out of me, to be honest. But I must say, I don't feel as, you know, there was a catastrophic time where everyone felt, oh, this is terrible, petrol's gone right up. But it feels that we've sort of settled into, I don't know, have people made adjustments in other parts of their budgets so they can just deal with the fuel price change? And have we sort of, it doesn't feel that we're actually as stressed about it as I thought we would be. What is your take on it?
1: I totally agree. And it is quite surprising. And if you just look at the stock market returns, stock markets are actually up now since the conflict started, which echoes that view that people are seeing it, but there's not a reaction. And okay, our gas prices are a bit more expensive, but that's not really hitting people significantly in the pocket. No one's feeling poorer. So I think there's an ambivalence to it. Well, we're told that something's coming, but it doesn't seem to have arrived yet. So we're seeing that, and we're not seeing any particular changes. And then I think people start to question, is the media elevating it? Is it making a bigger thing? Because actually, what we see on the news and what we're feeling day to day doesn't seem to be the same thing.
0: Yeah, it's an interesting one, isn't it? I don't know. I mean, we all have our own reflection on that because everyone's got their own budgets and they go to the supermarket. I mean, the thing that does freak me out, to be honest, is not the price of petrol. I just look at what we spend on groceries each week, and some items where you think, how much for that? You know, it does seem that the grocery bill is the thing that frightens me the most ahead of petrol. But I don't know if it's just because, I don't know. Actually, I don't know why that would be. It's just the way my brain has functioned, that I'm not too bothered about the gas. I'm not as bothered about the gas price because I can choose to modify how often I'm using the car as well. Whereas when it comes to your groceries, you've got to eat what you've got to eat up to a point.
1: Absolutely. I was actually thinking about that point this morning, and supermarkets in New Zealand seem to be this perpetual discount where certain things will be on discount every couple of weeks. And so whether it's buying chips or biscuits, you kind of look for what's on discount that week. I think what everyone recognizes, though, is the cost of the weekly shop, the one that we always see in the supermarket, is getting more and more expensive. And you know, the truth is that whilst a lot of us are lucky enough to be able to afford and withstand that, there's more and more people who can't, and that's the real struggle for people.
0: What's your take on what's going to happen with because Anna Bremen used to casting vote to, you know, not raise the cash rate. I saw some quite hot takes about this, by the way, because I mean, they can always raise it in a few weeks' time. It's not like it's the decision that's going to last for a couple of years. I mean, there are going to be I don't know how many more meetings and how many times the cash rate gets discussed by the Reserve Bank and an announcement made, but the fact that she held it still seemed to me to be quite a sensible step, really, wasn't it? Although that obviously it showed that some people thought it should have gone up with the split vote.
1: Absolutely, and it's the direction of travel that people are looking at, and I think they ultimately decided they wanted to see that neutral, with it staying as it is. But like you say, the split vote shows that the direction will be upwards. That's what the signal is, not downwards. It's just when will that happen isn't quite clear yet.
0: Yeah. Hey, look, we'd love your calls on it. I mean, the opening remarks I made were simply on the back of the budget that Nicola Willis didn't announce any sugar hits for New Zealanders as individuals, where particular groups of New Zealanders would find they've got an extra X amount of dollars in their hands. They did announce a fairly significant spend on healthcare. Education, there was some money for that. But just your general gist, because, you know, obviously the government love the budget, the opposition hate it, so everyone brands it according to their political stripes. What are your feelings now we've had the budget? Are you quite happy that there was nothing to frighten the horses, or do you actually, were you thinking, God, I was really looking forward to getting some sort of taxation relief or something because life is so tough? We'd love your calls on it, 0800 80 1080. We're with Nick Crawford. He's Managing Director of the Private Office. We'll be back in just a tick. 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
8: News Talk ZB, this is Smart Money, and my guest is Nick Crawford. He's Managing Director of The Private Office, which are a company that help people. One of his things is he deals with quite a few people who've had a windfall, whether it be an inheritance or, goodness me, the lotto. Good to hear he buys a ticket as well. You buy a ticket as well, Nick. Can I just be honest with you if you're listening? I've been pussyfooting around the question of the budget. Which has enabled me to simplify the question for you right now, and we've got a couple of callers we're going to go to in just a tick. But and Nick and I were having a sort of a worthy chat about the budget and investment and infrastructure, but I've got a really simple question for you. And I said this before the budget came out, I just don't care about the budget. If there's some money for health, good. I think we need a health system that can serve us, and that's all I care about. But beyond that, I just couldn't care less. I'm more interested in what the OCR announcement's going to be, and I'm also was more interested in what Auckland Council, and you know, you might be in your neck of the woods, what your council is announcing with your rates bill. How would you rank those? If we got the OCR announcement, we got the rates bill, or the budget, which were you more interested in? Because I know what got the most column inches, it was the budget. But in terms of my interest, I couldn't have cared less about it, really, apart from going, oh, what did they spend on health? Oh, good. They've spent a lot of money on health. I mean, where are you at with that? Nick, are you, in terms of your own interest? Because I know I've heard of people who work in the financial sector as they'll look it up at the end of the day, maybe. They didn't even follow it. But where are you at with your interest in the budget versus other things like OCRs and other things that influence your world investing?
9: Yeah, absolutely. For my world, the OCR is far and away the most important of those three metrics that you said. That's an indication of where interest rates potentially going to go. For the banks will pass any raises on. It's a sign of what's happening with inflation, and that goes into people's investments in the KiwiSaver. Yeah. So OCR all the way.
8: Isn't it funny, hey? All the focus on Nicola Willis and politics. And yes, okay, to be fair, announcements around the stuff the government is responsible for, like health and education, etc. There are a couple of big ones, law enforcement. Yes, I can understand the pressure that she's under, but isn't it funny that how much time is spent on poor Nicola Willis, you know, with people grilling into that and the question time and stuff, and yet then we have the OCR and the rates bill announcements, and everyone's, that's what we really care about. And, you know, I'm not sure we flog to death the OCR announcement, do we?
9: Absolutely. And I think it's the fact that the budget announcements, these are long-term projects. These are things that will impact down the line. And maybe the way that the economy is being, people are more interested in the here and now. You know, what's going to happen to my mortgage? What's going to happen to the weekly shop? Yeah. And those are the things that people are focused on, and the budgets.
8: Yeah, neither here nor there. God, it sounds so irresponsible for me to say it like that, but we'd love your calls on that as well, by the way. What's the headline that matters to you? Is it the OCR? Is it what was in the budget? Or is it the rates bill? I mean, you could rank them if you like. 0800 80 1080. Got a lot of texts on this and a couple of callers. We'll get underway with Johnny. Hello.
10: Oh, g'day. The one thing I noticed in this budget was the rhetoric from the finance minister. And I'm neither for or against her, but it was quite dismissive, terms lolly scramble being thrown around. And I listened to a couple of economics professors over different platforms, and I know that a lot of people are missing out in this budget in terms of community services, people who offer services to the disabled. And I think when you're a disabled person and you've got a condition that can kill you at any point, which is a lot of people, including me, it's kind of dismissive and condescending to be told there's no lolly scramble when you're needing a medicine that Pharmac doesn't fund. So I think there's a lot of people who missed out, but I understand that we can't afford things the way they are. We've set up a system that is insatiable. So we need cutbacks.
8: It does actually, it does feel insatiable, doesn't it? It feels like no matter how much money there is, it would never be enough. Is that what it feels? So, I mean, as someone who's, are you someone who's looking for Pharmac to fund something specifically for you, and you're thinking, well, you know.
10: Things have changed for me. They are funding my respiratory medicine now, but they're talking about cutting it down and you know, redistributing that to some other thing. So, like, I've just had a few years of being able to breathe without having to deal with chest infections every couple of weeks because I'm on this medicine. But if they cut it, which they're talking about doing, and it's subsidised, it's $5,000 a pop every 2 months. Oh. So it's just...
8: Johnny, I would hope that if you've got medicine that's been funded, you can't go backwards on that stuff. I would like to, I can't reassure you, but I'd like to reassure you that I don't think that that's the way things would roll, really. This the uncertainty from your point of view, that's...
10: Yes, uncertainty, that's all,
8: Did you follow the, I guess, that, actually yeah, I should I have said, I should have said when I said all I watched for was... the health announcement. I also meant Pharmac as well, because I do think that that's the sort of thing that instantly impacts on some people. So beyond that, were you looking for the budget on anything else, or were you just like, okay, let's see what Pharmac happens?
10: Oh, I was hoping that there would be more directed towards getting children out of abusive situations. Providing oversight to Oranga Tamariki, following the advice of the Independent Children's Monitor, all that sort of thing. But, you know, I live in hope, and I know there are good, honest, decent people out there working towards those things. So we just got to, keep on working at the coalface to make things better in our own neighbourhood.
8: Good on you, mate. So you sound like you had a vested interest in certain announcements, that you're not particularly offended by the budget.
10: Nah. I voted for National and for ACT, and I've always voted the other side, but I just got sick of all the BS, and I thought, we actually need a crackdown. We need some discipline, and we need someone like Willis in there, despite the fact that she's like the old Pink Floyd school principal.
8: Good on you, Johnny. Hey, thanks for your call, mate. That's actually quite interesting, isn't it, Nick? Johnny has a vested interest in announcements around health, and yet he also... I actually think that there'd be a lot of people who think, yeah, I'd love a bit of a break on this, but to be honest, I look at the greater good of where New Zealand's at, and we needed a slightly austere budget. What do you reckon?
9: Absolutely, and I think the New Zealand public has got a lot of intelligence around what the finances are, and they can feel that at the moment there isn't that much money to go around. But what I think most people want is for those who are in real poverty, and particularly with children in poverty, like Johnny said, the disabled, those who can't work through ill health, that they do get supported. I read somewhere that we could spend every bit of income we have on the health service and it still wouldn't be enough. It still wouldn't cover everything, and therefore difficult choices have to be made.
8: I pay for health insurance because I can't bear to give it up because I don't trust the public system would be there for me for the things I might need it there for, which, you know, actually it's an interesting trade-off. If somebody said to me, Tim, we're going to charge you another $5,000 a year in tax, but you won't need health insurance, you can rely on the health system, I'd be happy with that. But I don't know,
9: I think the world's going in the opposite direction, and more people doing what you're doing is saying, actually, we recognise the public service can't fund everything, so I'm going to make my own private arrangements.
8: Which is a shame, because I do think that really, I mean, if the one thing I want, there's two or three things I want the government to nail, and it's educating kids through school, it's law and order, and it's health. Are the three things I can think of off the top of my head. Of course, then we get back to our interview with Chris Pink. We've got another couple of $1 billion to defend ourselves. Well, yes, we do need to play our part too. Anyway, let's take some more calls. Here we go. Helen, hello.
11: Oh, yes, hi. Yes, hello to you both. Now, Tim, you used this phrase twice.
8: Uh-oh.
11: So I thought I'd pick you up on it.
8: Uh-oh.
11: I was wondering if you could offer some advice on how to learn to stand on your own two feet if you're severely disabled, moderately disabled, and nobody will give you a job. Mm. Suffer from epilepsy and you're blind. How would you recommend people in this situation learn to stand on their own two feet? There was an announcement a couple of weeks ago about how this was all going to be turned, the amount of people with disabilities who are out of work was just shocking, and it was all about to be turned around. Well, I haven't heard anything since then, and there was certainly nothing in the budget. But you know, please use your words a bit more carefully. How are these people supposed to stand on their own two feet?
8: Okay, we all know a metaphor when we hear it, don't we? And it's a metaphor for being independent.
11: Well, it isn't for people in this situation.
8: I think that if you want to take me literally...
11: I do.
8: But don't. I mean, otherwise...
11: It's like
8: saying we can kill two birds with one stone. I'm not about to go out and kill a couple of birds with one stone. I'm using a metaphor.
11: Your reality, there's two realities in this world, the able-bodied world and the disabled world. When you use phrases like that, this is what people in the disability sector take literally, because that is how our lives are defined. We're always being told to get over it, get on our feet.
8: I'm not telling you to get over it.
11: Well, you said suggesting how that people learn to stand on their own two feet. That's what you said. Well, how are we supposed to do this? That's what I'd like to
8: I think you're taking me using a metaphor about standing on your own two feet as somehow having a crack at the disabled community, which couldn't be further from the truth. I'm simply talking about a metaphor or a saying around independence.
11: But how can you be independent when you're in this situation?
8: Well, okay, but I wasn't. Did you take me as having a crack at disabled people when I said that?
11: No,
8: or did you just think that was an unfortunate turn of expression because some of us can't?
11: I just thought, oh, here he goes again. You know, I just don't think you've been living in those sort of kind of... you're missing out on some life experience, that's all. Sorry, could you please be a bit more careful in future?
8: What would you rather... How would I have expressed what I wanted to say? What did you...
11: I don't think... Well, what were you trying to say?
8: I was saying that there weren't any sugar hits for people, and in a way, they don't really go very far anyway. Are we getting... Okay, here... I'll extend the thoughts. Now, I know that there are people who are disabled who need as much support as they can get from the community and from the government, okay? So we'll put that down. But when it comes to New Zealand is getting on and becoming a productive country where people pay their way and pay taxes and earn more for the country and get... I think we've become a nation who are waiting for the government to do something for us, and the more of us that metaphorically speaking can stand on our own two feet, get off our butts and do something productive... The more of us who can do that, the better. But I don't think we are that country right now.
11: No. Well, look, please, in future, could you just sort of think before you say these things? Because you get back Helen, to saying, Helen, you know, the more of us are getting on our 2 feet.
8: Helen, I'm not going to stop using metaphors, okay? Don't take it personally, but I think you're being ridiculous with that sort of objection towards me. I think that is utterly ridiculous. Metaphors and parables and expressions exist, and no one should take that. I mean, it's like if somebody says, oh, it's like the blind leading the blind, and they get someone calling up and saying, oh, you're having a crack at blind people. Not that I use that expression necessarily, but come on, give me a break, for goodness sake. If you're disabled, though, you're welcome to text me to tell me if you thought that me just saying standing on my own 2 feet was somehow ableist, discriminatory rhetoric, because give me a break, please. Okay, Nick, you don't have to comment on that. I can stand on my own 2 feet on that one. Sorry, I didn't mean to say it that way, but it's obviously part of my easily accessed rhetoric. I'm going to take a break, have a cup of tea and a lie down, but Helen, you know, I didn't mean any offence by that. But it's all part of the fun of Talkback, isn't it? It's 20 minutes to 6, News Talk ZB.
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8: News Talk ZB. I'm sorry that we actually excluded my guest from the last conversation while Helen was having a crack at me, but we're with Nick Crawford. He's from the private office, the managing director. They are a company, an investment advisors who help people who've had windfalls. But we got a little bit off the ball on that one. Am I allowed to say we got a bit off the ball on that one? I'd better check. I'd better run everything past Helen that I don't use the need to keep our eyes on the books, saying that what I was saying was falling on deaf ears. But anyway, right now, Here's some texts. We'll run those past you, Nick. And I tell you what, nothing like a good argument to pass the time, though, is it? I could see you sitting there going, oh, I think I'll keep out of this one. I thought it was a good, safe budget, this person says, but my mum's a solo pensioner, and with the rates, well, this is a thing, rates, electricity, food, fuel all going up. So without me helping her, I don't know how other pensioners are surviving, to be honest. It really does worry me, says Muzz. Yeah, fair enough. It's interesting that the first thing that he mentioned in terms of cost was rates, because and that's going to be another few hundred bucks a year, you know, to everyone.
9: That's it. And I think that's what it comes down to. The economy. People are worried about how much things cost. Things are getting more expensive. Will they be able to afford them? And that's what they expect the government to be able to fix. And coming up to an election, that's what all the parties are going to try and persuade that they're the steady hand at the tiller.
8: It's interesting that Johnny, in fact, Johnny texted me saying, goodness me, Tim, sorry, what did I start there? Because it was my conversation with Johnny there. But interesting that he, you know, he wanted to see certain things of the government. He needed certain things, but he accepted. I mean, I thought that was kind of selfless of him, actually, because a lot of people don't get past the fact that they didn't get what they particularly needed.
9: Absolutely. And that, for me, typifies the New Zealand community. People recognise that there isn't money for everything. Yeah. And-

0: Compromises need to be made. And what people expect is the poorest and those people who are disabled, who are in ill health, and people like Helen who are struggling, that they get the help. And it doesn't go to people who are actually could work or could do something more and are taking benefits.
1: Well, actually, there's a question that goes beyond just necessarily the disabled community as well, but it does beg the question as to whether there needs to be a little bit more targeted assistance. So, for instance, whenever there's a break for anything, it's like the winter energy payment. I think that could be more targeted because that's based on I'm not sure if it's based on for pensioners who don't need it. Would they still get it? I think they still do. And you do wonder sometimes whether there's more room for targeting. But anyway, we won't have time to dig into that because time is flying. Tim, Hi, Tim. The country is broke. I would have been disappointed if there were any sugar hits. The time to sort this mess out is now, not later when it would be more painful. And there's quite a few messages basically along that line. And I think probably if I'm to judge the texts, that sort of people feel that, you know, look, it's always nice if we get a tax break or whatever, but no one's disappointed because they didn't expect it. So maybe, I mean, I even saw Matthew Hooton, who does like to sort of have a crack at the government from time to time. He even said that it seemed that he thought it was quite a good budget despite the pressures that are on.
0: Yeah, the biggest takeaway I took was that the expect to return to a budget surplus a year earlier. And so, yeah, I think that budget surplus is the one that came out. And that's something that sounds good. Yeah, we want to be having more coming in than we're spending. And that was the main takeaway that I took from the budget.
1: How do investment advisors look for anything particular in a budget, or is it just something where you'd look at it like any New Zealander would? You just want to see what the government's spending on health and things, or you know, the financial community's not particularly bothered by that. I mean, they'd be more interested in the cash rate, wouldn't they?
0: Yeah, the economists would be interested in the budget, but investment advisors like myself, yeah, it's the cash rate, it's what's happening in terms of confidence, inflation, interest rates.
1: Mm. Tim, yes, the grocery bill is ridiculous. $2.50 for a very small half a cauliflower. I tell you what, to be honest, that sounds like a bargain from what I've seen. You can take a list, stick to it, get the specials, buy ingredients that stretch, but it's still very expensive. I hear so many people saying, no, we can't buy that. That's from Sonia. Just feedback on how they're going. And selective austerity, says Johnny. Critics argue the condescension is hypocritical. While the government used language of extreme restraint for public funding, it simultaneously introduced multi-billion dollar tax changes. Did it? And corporate landlord concessions? Did it? Which opponents argue is a scramble that favours the wealthy over ordinary citizens. I don't think there was anything along that line. Well, maybe they're looking at previous budgets. But anyway, by the way, if you're worried about the whole landlord thing and tax breaks and stuff, who do you think the landlords pass that on to? It's the tenants. So, yeah, don't understand that issue the way you do. 11 and a half minutes to 6, News Talk ZB. I will mention that I've had quite a few mischievous texts, but a lot of texts in response to Helen's call. I'll see if there are any that I can read out that will not cause offence to either of us. Probably not, actually. Anyway, it's 11 minutes to 6.
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9: Yes, News Talk ZB. Gosh, only a few minutes to go with Nick Crawford. Sorry, Nick, we haven't really made the most use of your talents on this hour because we sort of got into a little bit of political back and forth. But, I mean, as a theme, I mean, I don't know how much you want to get into the politics of things, but it, to me the budget shouldn't be about taxpayers looking for a sugar hit with a bit of extra money here and there. It should be about the government focusing on providing the services that it can best provide as part of a cohesive society. That's my take on it. I mean, you can offer your thoughts or not, as the case may be.
10: I actually think that what people expect, you know, third year of this government, they want to, or what they should be thinking is this government's got a plan, it's got a strategy of how it's going to deliver on its manifesto promises. And actually, at the 11th hour, giving a sugar hit to the public just wouldn't wash. So I actually think...
9: He thinks people would see through it anyway. It's just like, oh, you know, you might have given me more money, but stuffy, you haven't won my vote anyway.
10: Absolutely. I think it would be seen as quite a naked kind of vote, you know, not a bribe, that's probably a bit too much, but trying to win votes through a budget giveaway, which
9: doesn't really suit the benefits of the best interests of the country.
10: What the government have been saying is that we've got fiscal responsibility and we're going to make the hard decisions to get the economy growing or not. And you can think whether they've achieved that or totally failed in that, depending on where you sit. But that's what they've said. So to go back on that, I think, would have been a big mistake.
9: I think the other thing with politicians is whether or not you agree with them, the worst thing they can do is to announce a policy where they're spending money without really what you might think is a genuine justification for doing it. And, you know, whether or not you agree with what the decisions the government makes, you understand at least from their explanations why they're doing it. And I think that's probably why, while it was not exciting budget, as we've talked about, it was probably a success from Nicola Willis's point of view because, you know, you get the shouting in Parliament, but in terms of the public shouting about it, I haven't heard too much about it.
10: Anyway. I agree, and I don't think I think it was a steady as you go budget. That was the intention of it ahead of time, and whether you're on the left or the right, then it seems to have landed that way.
9: We'll do a few more texts. Look, and by the way, I actually talk to Helen quite frequently on Talkback, and so she's had a crack at me. I defended myself, and it's all's fair in love and war. Is that a metaphor I can use? Anyway, so don't panic too much about it, people. I'll be talking with Helen again, no doubt. The budget, Lee says, the budget is the most important as it determines the financial implications going forward, which the OCR responds to. Okay, yeah, look, so the Reserve Bank probably care about the budget. In fact, yeah, that's a good point. A look at the last lot, they spent like a drunken sailor, this person says, and the inflation rate shot up, so the OCR had to respond. If we're in surplus or heading that way, the OCR will drop. Actually, that is surprisingly thoughtful. I don't mean because I'm surprised from Lee, but it is interesting that you and I care about the OCR because we've got mortgages. The Reserve Bank care about the budget. So one does link to the other.
10: Yeah, and I don't think it's we don't care about the budget, it's what

0: what has the most impact? And yes, if we're now in a in a budget surplus, what we can start to do is attack that deficit. And what we all know is that New Zealand has got a large deficit. We owe money, and getting into surplus means we can start to have a crack at that. So I think it is important that we're living within our means and try and get our debt down. That's the long-term strategy.
1: And Jeff writes, you're 100% right with about the way people look to the government to, well, I didn't quite put it this way, but Jeff says, to wipe our butts for us. You only have to look at the way these guys responded to the fuel crisis. Calm, old key, measured. Not sure old key is old. Maybe that's a typo. Yet some people wanted a nanny state overreaction and accused them of misleading the country. Thanks. That's from Jeff. And had a few positive texts just about Johnny's call and thought that he sounded like a thoughtful, reasonable person. Anyway, hey, look, we've run out of time. Time does fly when you have a little bit of fun on the show. Thanks for listening. And Sunday at 6 is next. Thanks to Nick Crawford for joining us. Good on you, Nick. Where do people see you? If they want to catch up with the Private Office website?
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1: Excellent. We'll catch you again. Thanks to my producer, Isaiah, and we'll see you next weekend.
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20: It's 6 o'clock. Good evening, I'm Joe Gilfillan. The government is defending its investment in our military after being criticised by America. During a security summit in Singapore, United States War Secretary Pete Hegseth said partner nations need to spend more on defence and New Zealand is freeloading off the United States. Defence Minister Chris Penk told News Talk ZB's Tim Beveridge he'd put it differently.
5: I think it's very fair to note that we are doubling our investment in defence, and so that's a message that's been very well received by all the participating nations here in Singapore at the Shangri-La Dialogue.
20: A Wanaka man is lucky to be alive after his boat capsized, leaving him clinging to a seat cushion in the near freezing waters of Lake Wanaka last night. Authorities received reports of the man in the water just after 8 o'clock, with police and Coast Guard in touch with the man on his phone. Coast Guard volunteers searched in challenging conditions, with strong winds, a 1 metre swell and poor visibility. The man was found in the water, dressed in camouflage hunting clothing. When rescuers reached him, he was suffering hypothermia after being in 10-degree waters for up to an hour. Wet weather has set in for some holiday hotspots around the South Island, with the West Coast also being battered. A slow-moving system is expected to bring prolonged rain into the evening and overnight before spreading north tomorrow. Met Service says the Tasman district could be upgraded to a red heavy rain warning. Meteorologist Paris Marshall says the Milford Sound and Golden Bay areas are already experiencing significant rainfall. She says people should stay in place and take council advice on how to stay safe. The weather is forecast to deteriorate further for Northland, Auckland, and much of the northern North Island from tomorrow afternoon. Thousands of New Zealanders are turning to helplines to help them quit vaping and smoking. Quitline data shows 16,000 people have sought help across phone, text and online chat sites last year, with three-quarters aiming to quit smoking. It also reveals Māori make up 23% of those seeking support. Advisor Dave Lowe says knowing people's triggers is crucial.
6: Because we know what our triggers are, we can plan for it and have good strategies in place and to break our habits and routines that we attach to those trigger times.
20: A car yard is remaining hopeful it'll bounce back from the fuel crisis. NZTA data for April show about 400 fewer registrations for petrol cars compared with the same month last year. The Auckland dealership manager, who didn't want to be named, says they'd usually sell 30 or 40 cars in May, but this month they've sold only 17. He says they've been in this predicament before.
13: We always come back strong. We've been in the industry for a long time. Obviously, we hope it doesn't last as long as the last time we went through this.
20: The Motor Trade Association says May is normally the biggest trading month for members. A warning that fires inside the home are far more common in winter. Fire and emergency data show between May and July there's a 29% increase in fires caused from items being too close to heating sources. There have been several fatal house fires around the country in recent weeks. Community Education Manager Tom Ronaldson says there are things people can do to make sure that they're safe.
16: We recommend that people, if they do have heaters, that they replace them semi-regularly. So if we think about it in terms of electric blankets, we recommend that they replace them every 5 years.
21: To News Talk ZB Sport, the Mystics have stormed home to win an overtime thriller over the Steel in their ANZ Premiership match in Invercargill. They've triumphed 61-53, restricting the Steel to just one extra time goal after the scores were locked 52-all after regulation. The result is the Mystics' sixth win of the season and sees them jump to the top of the ladder. After 295 days, the Dragons are finally back in the NRL winners' circle. They've upset the reigning Premier Broncos 30-26 in Brisbane to collect their first win of the season. Elsewhere, the Warriors are planning to bash down the Panthers' front door when they meet in the NRL tonight. The Mount Smart Club are on a six-game winning streak and face the top-of-the-table Penrith, who have only lost one game. Warriors Pathways manager Andrew McFadden feels the young Warriors pack named are primed for a statement performance.
22: We've got a team that knows their game and very confident with their game and feel like they can go up another gear as well. So the physicality in this team, I think, has probably been the standout. That's going to be an important aspect to beating Penrith on the weekend.
21: Kickoff from Sydney's at 8:15pm. 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The Thunder's NBA title defence has come up short. Oklahoma City have suffered a 111-103 loss to the Spurs in Game 7 of the Western Conference Finals at home. Thunder coach Mark Daigneault says the Spurs deserve to advance.
23: We have nothing but respect for their team and my counterpart, Mitch Johnson. I'm so happy for and impressed with. It's one thing for them to emerge as the team that they did this season, but they continue to get better throughout the season.
21: The Spurs will now face the Knicks in the NBA Finals with Game 1 in San Antonio on Thursday. Basketball coverage with BK's new veggie burger, a garden of goodness with a crisp vegetable patty. I'm Ruben Mummer. That's Newstalk ZB News and Sport with Sanderson Vitamins, a 100% New Zealand-owned family business. It's 6:05. 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
20: Newstalk ZB Weather Watch 24/7. Northland, scattered showers turning to rain tonight and becoming persistent tomorrow with heavy falls and localised downpours. From Auckland to Taranaki and for the Central High Country, Coromandel Peninsula and Bay of Plenty, partly cloudy with isolated showers turning to rain in Taranaki tonight and elsewhere tomorrow. From Gisborne to Wairarapa, as well as Whanganui and Manawatū, fine tonight, cloudy periods with a few spots of rain tomorrow. Hauraferua, Kapiti Coast and Wellington, cloudy with a few spots of rain tonight, becoming persistent for a while tomorrow. Nelson, Buller, Grey, Marlborough, Westland and Fiordland, rain with heavy falls. Canterbury, Otago and Southland, partly cloudy, a few spots of rain. Chatham Islands, cloudy periods. I'm Joe Gilfillan. That's Newstalk ZB, news, sport and weather to 6:07.
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0: first on site, last to leave. 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

0: choose a song to take to an island, this is one of them. I don't know why, but it always makes me feel good. So I'm like, this is the one.
1: Okay, well, that sounds fantastic. It's been lovely talking to you. You've done so well. Wha'a maluatu, malu lava.
0: You're the best,
1: and tō whā soifua.
0: Tō whā soifua.
1: This is Real Life. I'm John Cowan. I've been talking to Penny Pate, and I look forward to being back with you again next Sunday night.

0: I'm not sure. But no, I haven't heard any other reports. So if anybody else knows what that flash was in the sky, then let us know. Kate says, when you go to the hairdresser, you usually have a conversation about what cut you want, even for small children. It's rarely an assumption of what the client wants. Maybe he looked like he already had a mullet. Well, no, he just had a cute little boy, curly, wavy, you know, a lot of growth going on. And more about the yard glasses. I was wondering whether yard glasses are still a thing, because I don't think anyone should be pressured into having them, and I'd be quite happy if they were a 20th century thing rather than a 21st century thing. I drank my yard glass in 2 minutes, this texter says, and it gave me a nosebleed and made me puke. Hate the yardie, but it is funny. Thank you for texting in 9292. All right, 729. You can be on the program 0800 80 1080. Back right after this.
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0: 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We head to the news with Peter Gabriel because he was number one in the UK album charts 40 years ago today with the album So, which is his greatest achievement as a solo artist, as an album. Salisbury Hill from a decade earlier will always be my favourite Peter Gabriel song, but the album So was huge in the mid-80s, and it happened at the time when Phil Collins was absolutely massive as a solo act, and Genesis were at their peak, and Mike and the Mechanics were also in the charts. So it's kind of crazy. You think all the guys in Genesis, except for poor Tony, no offense, Tony, but otherwise, all the guys in Genesis are at their commercial peak with individual projects, as well as Genesis, at the exact same time, 40 years ago. On the album, So, there were songs like this one, with its very famous music video, where literally everything is a double entendre. This is Sledgehammer, News Talk ZB, 4 minutes now to 9.

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8: News Talk ZB at 5 minutes to 10. After 10 o'clock, we're going to be paying tribute to Commodores bassist Ronald Pred, who lived in New Zealand for the last 40 years, and the devastating news that he died last night. He was a dear friend of mine, and if you're listening right now and he was a friend of yours, I would love to hear your story of what he meant to you. If you were just merely a fan of the Commodores, then I would love to hear your story as well. You may have seen them live. The stories people say of seeing the Commodores live in the 70s in New Zealand and just how epic it was, and the costumes and the dance moves and how funky they were, and then those beautiful ballads. I wish I was there. I wasn't yet born. That was the only issue. But we remember Ronald Pred after the news, one of the greatest bassists there ever was, and a truly wonderful man. And I'm going to play you the last interview that I did with him for radio from last year, and a very special chat that we had, a spiritually themed chat in parts, also talking about his friendship with Lionel Richie still after all these years. So stay listening for that as we send love to Ron's friends and family. This is Sweet Love, the Commodores at 4 minutes to 10.

0: People have been worshiping that, and they say that all it is Jesus is love.
1: Yeah.
0: Is love. This is when you love your children, when you love your mother, when you honor your father, when you do that. Jesus is love.
1: Yeah.
0: As long as you got love in you, Jesus is somewhere close.
1: And there's great comfort in those lines. You know, Father, help your children. Don't let them fall by the side of the road.
0: Yeah.
1: And people go back to that song for good reason. And I would love Lionel to do that live. You know. So next time you speak to Lionel, you say, just sneak that into the set list.
0: Yeah. When he comes back, I'll make sure he plays it.
1: What's it like when you talk to Lionel now?
0: Hey, man, we're Lionel Richie and I grew up in the same town.
1: Tuskegee.
0: Tuskegee. Population 5,000 people.
1: Yeah.
0: So everybody knew everybody. Everybody's mother spanked everybody, too. So, we're homeboys. Really, really homeboys. Yep.
1: Yeah. Well, it's amazing to have that connection after all these years. Well, it was so good to see you. You will always be a Commodore, even if you're a former Commodore.
0: I'm real.
1: Yeah.
0: I'm real Commodore, for sure.
1: Absolutely. Hey, it is always such a pleasure, and go well until our paths cross again, but great to see you.
0: For sure. Thank you, Tim.
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1: News Talk ZB, that is me done. Thank you so much for listening. Nutters Club are next. I wish we had more time. You always wish you had more time. Love again to Ronald LaPred's wife, to his children, to his friends. Play some Commodores and play them loud and play this song, co-written by Ronald LaPred and Lionel Richie. And very fitting. This is

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4: It's 11 o'clock. Good evening, I'm Joe Gilfillan. Protecting vulnerable undersea communication cables is at the centre of a new AUKUS initiative. Australia, the United States and United Kingdom have announced plans to develop autonomous undersea vehicles under the Trilateral Partnership. These will be deployed as early as next year. The technology is designed to strengthen maritime defence. UK Defence Secretary John Healey says AUKUS is the most significant military partnership since NATO.
5: But for too long with AUKUS, we talked too much and delivered too little. That has now changed under our three governments. And as President Trump has said, we're now full steam ahead on AUKUS.
4: An expectation pharmacies will quickly take up expanded powers to treat patients for a range of common conditions. Under Health NZ's $5 million plan, pharmacists will, from Tuesday, be able to prescribe medicines for pain, head lice, conjunctivitis, urinary tract infections, and the emergency contraceptive pill. Pharmaceutical Society of New Zealand President Michael Hammond says all pharmacies can offer the service, but participation is optional.
6: They do have the time because they are having these conversations with patients every day. So what the real change here is that there's a funding wrapped around it and some access to some funded pharmaceuticals.
4: A first-of-its-kind youth mentoring program is aiming to tackle New Zealand's mental health crisis. Youth charity Upside is piloting an online program pairing volunteers with intermediate school students, aiming to help them build better relationships. New Zealand has the highest youth suicide rate in the OECD, and studies reveal declining youth happiness rates. Upside CEO Jenny Horst says mentoring has the potential to change someone's life trajectory.
7: Focused on the young people that are starting to wobble at the top of the cliff. And the best time for early intervention is at the top of the cliff before they fall off. So that's what we're focused on.
4: A person is still missing after going overboard from a commercial fishing vessel off the coast of New Zealand on Thursday. Maritime New Zealand says the alert came in about 8:30 that night when the vessel was located about 100 nautical miles, or about 182 kilometres, southeast of the Auckland Islands. A spokesperson says an on-water search was initiated, but the crew member has not been sighted since falling overboard. They say the crew member was a foreign national and the relevant foreign mission has been notified. Police have also been notified. The head of the World Health Organization is on the ground in Congo as authorities battle a worsening Ebola outbreak. More than 1,000 cases are now suspected, with at least 246 deaths. WHO Director General Dr. Tedros Adhanom Ghebreyesus is in the hard-hit eastern province of Ituri. BBC Africa correspondent Barbara Plett-Usher says his visit sends a message of authority and support.
8: He made again the point that the WHO does not think it's a good idea to ban travelers and close borders because, he says, this makes the response more difficult and it can mean that the kind of transparency governments need to show might not happen.
4: Winston Peters is now in Samoa for celebrations around 64 years of independence from New Zealand. They start tomorrow. Senior political reporter Azaria Howell has the details.
9: The Foreign Affairs Minister's attending official Independence Day events and will meet with Samoa's Prime Minister and Foreign Minister. Winston Peters is also meeting with the Tongan PM, who's also attending celebrations. He says they'll take the opportunity to discuss the fuel crisis, New Zealand's aid program in Samoa, and regional security.
10: News Talk ZB Sport. The Warriors have fallen painfully short of hosts Penrith and a contender for NRL Game of the Year in Sydney. The Panthers have claimed it 20-18 after holding a 16-6 halftime lead, although the Warriors clawed their way back to 18-6 in front for a brief period in the second half. Warriors prop Jackson Ford has given his thoughts on Sky Sport.
11: I thought we put in a pretty good 80-minute performance there. There's some little moments there that could have swung the game massively. We crossed the line a few times and a few of them got called back. If we change a few of them, who knows what could have happened.
10: The Warriors remain second, heading into a bye week, while the Panthers jump out to a 4-point lead atop the ladder. Earlier, the Dragons beat the Broncos in Brisbane 30-26 to snap a 15-game losing streak, and the Raiders dealt with the Cowboys 26-12 in Canberra. There will be a different champion for the eighth straight year in basketball's NBA. The San Antonio Spurs are back in the NBA Finals after overcoming the Thunder 111-103 in Game 7 of the Western Conference Finals in Oklahoma City. The Spurs are into their first deciding series since 2014, when they were victorious, and they'll meet the New York Knicks, who haven't featured since 1999. Series MVP Victor Wembanyama's been asked what it means to be able to plan for Game 1 at home in the NBA Finals.
12: It means everything. We want 4 more. We're not done. Go Spurs, go!
10: That game is on Thursday. Moana Pacifica coach Tana Umanga believes their upset win over the Brumbies will leave a lasting mark on his players. It's Moana's final Super Rugby match as it stands, with the franchise in liquidation and no rescue deal in place. Umanga feels the result, despite the adversity, will be something they carry with them for the rest of their lives.
13: That'll hold them in good stead. Whenever they get in tough troubles, not just on the field, they'll know that I can fight through this, I can get through it. With all that happens in the world now, with mental health.
10: I'm Kobe Marathi, and that's News Talk ZB News and Sport. It's 11:05. The Nutters Club is next.
4: News Talk ZB Weather Watch 24/7. For Northland, scattered showers, rain spreading south tonight with heavy falls and localised downpours tomorrow. From Auckland to Taranaki, as well as the Central High Country, Coromandel Peninsula and Bay of Plenty, mostly cloudy with isolated showers, rain developing in Taranaki tonight and elsewhere tomorrow. From Gisborne to Wairarapa and for Whanganui and Manawatū, cloudy periods developing tonight, a few spots of rain tomorrow. Hauruwhenua, Kapiti Coast and Wellington, cloudy with a few spots of rain tonight, becoming widespread for a while tomorrow. Marlborough and from Nelson to Fiordland, rain with heavy falls. Canterbury, Otago and Southland, partly cloudy with a few spots of rain. Chatham Islands, cloudy periods. I'm Joe Gilfillan. That's News Talk ZB, news, sport and weather to 7:11.
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5: 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Say yes to

0: 700 megawatts, that's not a lot. We could easily double or triple that. And in doing so, we would be reducing our fuel, we need to be doing that and reducing the oil and fossil fuel burning.
1: Yeah, so
0: can
1: I ask a question? Is a megawatt bigger or is a gigawatt bigger?
0: Well, a gigawatt is like 1,000 megawatts.
1: Because Sweden's plants... Sweden's plants burning, their rubbish burning plants, they produce 250 mm-hmm. gigawatts of electricity and 400 gigawatts of heat annually. And almost putting out zero out the top, like 0.0001%.
0: Well, that's what they say, okay? It's different ways of measuring energy. I mean, they're talking about gigawatts over the year. But when there's when I talk about the 700 megs, which is 7 gigs, this is the here and now.
1: Yeah.
0: So this is what we can produce now, in this moment. And you can say that it sounds big, but it's projected over the year. So it's difficult to...
1: But for me, if we started burning our rubbish and cleaning it up and not actually putting it in landfills and turning it into power, there's a step in the right direction for the whole country. Mm-hmm. It ticks a whole lot of boxes, doesn't it?
0: Well, no, I don't think it ticks many. It might be a few percentage increase in our electrical supply. Where we need to be looking is the geothermal that we have here in abundance, the wind that we've got out there tonight, and our batteries. New sodium batteries that are coming.
1: Alistair, we're going to hit the news in about 15 seconds, so... Yeah, look, it's...
0: I thank you, Graham.
1: Okay, see you later. Coming back after 3, 0800 80 10 80 92 92. Give us a ring.
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9: Mike Hosking, Ryan Bridge, Marcus Lush, Jason Pine. 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
10: In this update, protecting vulnerable undersea communication cables is at the centre of a new AUKUS initiative. Australia, the United States and the UK have announced plans to develop autonomous undersea vehicles under the Trilateral Partnership. These could be deployed as early as next year. The technology is designed to strengthen maritime defence. UK Defence Secretary John Healey says AUKUS is the most significant military partnership since NATO.
11: But for too long with AUKUS, we talked too much and delivered too little. That has now changed under our three governments. And as President Trump has said, we're now full steam ahead on AUKUS.
10: An expectation pharmacies will be quick to take up expanded powers to treat patients for a range of common conditions. Under Health NZ's $5 million plan, pharmacists will, from tomorrow Tuesday, be able to prescribe medicines for pain, head lice, conjunctivitis,

0: conjunctivitis, urinary tract infections, and the emergency contraceptive pill. Pharmaceutical Society of New Zealand President Michael Hammond says all pharmacies can offer the service, but participation is optional.
1: They do have the time because they are having these conversations with patients every day. So what the real change here is that there's a funding wrapped around it and some access to some funded pharmaceuticals.
0: A first-of-its-kind youth mentoring program is aiming to tackle New Zealand's mental health crisis. Youth charity Upside is piloting an online program pairing volunteers with intermediate school students, aiming to help them build better relationships. New Zealand has the highest youth suicide rate in the OECD, and studies reveal declining youth happiness rates. Upside CEO Jenny Horst says mentoring has the potential to change someone's life trajectory.
2: Focused on the young people that are starting to wobble at the top of the cliff. And the best time for early intervention is at the top of the cliff before they fall off. So that's what we're focused on.
0: Potential for a slimmer Reserve Bank. A Treasury report obtained by our newsroom under the Official Information Act says there's an expectation of continued evaluation of the bank's cost efficiency, seeking opportunities for further cost savings. There's also a focus on ensuring transparency at the central bank. A suggestion the total number of Ebola cases in the Democratic Republic of Congo has yet to be uncovered. Health authorities this week have reported more than 1,000 suspected cases and more than 220 suspected deaths. UNICEF's activated its highest level of emergency response to tackle the outbreak. Health Emergency Response Associate Director Dr. Douglas Noble says they're dealing with a rare strain of Ebola that's hard to detect early.
3: For example, it might be misdiagnosed as malaria if there's not availability of testing or something like that.
0: Winston Peters is now in Samoa for celebrations around 64 years of independence from New Zealand starting today. Senior political reporter Azaria Howell has the details.
4: The Foreign Affairs Minister's attending official Independence Day events and will meet with Samoa's Prime Minister and Foreign Minister. Winston Peters is also meeting with the Tongan PM, who's also attending celebrations. He says they'll take the opportunity to discuss the fuel crisis, New Zealand's aid program in Samoa, and regional security.
0: In sport, the Warriors came close to beating hosts Penrith in a contender for NRL Game of the Year in Sydney. The Panthers won 2018 after holding a 16-6 halftime lead. The Warriors battling back to lead 18-16 for a brief time. Warriors prop Jackson Ford's thoughts on the loss.
5: I thought we put in a pretty good 80-minute performance there. There's some little moments there that could have swung the game massively. We crossed the line a few times and a few of them got called back. If we change a few of them, who knows what could have happened.
0: The Warriors remain second on a ladder heading into a bye week, while the Panthers jump out to a 4-point lead at the top. The San Antonio Spurs are back in the NBA Finals after beating the Thunder 111-103 in Game 7 of the Western Conference Finals in Oklahoma City. The Spurs are into their first deciding series since 2014. They'll play the New York Knicks, who haven't featured since 1999. Game 1 is on Thursday. Moana Pasifika coach Tana Umanga believes their upset win over the Brumbies will leave a lasting mark on his players. It's Moana's last Super Rugby game as it stands, with the franchise in liquidation and no rescue deal in place to date. Umanga feels the result will be something they carry with them for the rest of their lives and be a way to overcome adversity.
6: They'll hold them in good stead whenever they get in tough troubles, not just on the field. That they'll know that I can fight through this. I can get through it. With all that happens in the world now, with mental health.
0: That's News and Sport. I'm Joe Gilfillan.
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13: News Talk ZB Weather Watch. The short forecast. Northland rain with heavy falls. Thunderstorms possible this morning and again from evening. When there may be downpours, Auckland Bay of Plenty in the central high country and Taranaki. Mostly cloudy with showers, turning to rain about 7 in Taranaki this morning in Auckland and elsewhere from this afternoon. Waikato, Waitomo, Whanganui and Manawatu, often cloudy with scattered rain. Gisborne to Wairarapa, cloud increasing with a few spots of rain from the afternoon. Horowhenua, Kapiti Coast and Wellington, cloudy with a few spots of rain becoming widespread for a time this afternoon or evening. Marlborough and Nelson to Fiordland, heavy rain with heavy falls, thunderstorms possible about Westland. Canterbury, Otago and Southland, partly cloudy with occasional rain. Chatham Islands, cloudy period. There's an extended forecast for Tuesday because they're talking about a storm coming. So Tuesday, rain with heavy falls for most, easing by Tuesday evening. Morning thunderstorms possible for Bay of Plenty, scattered rain from Gisborne to Wairarapa. South Island, heavy rain in the south easing early, showers in the west and isolated showers elsewhere. And it carries across to Wednesday a little bit too. So there's a few orange warnings. If you want to look at the Met Service, there's a few orange warnings around. And what's happening today with the temperature right now? It's Banks Peninsula, 21.2 degrees. Twizel, 8.9. Opanaki's been the windiest all night. It's down to 57 k's now. It was up nearly at 70 before. And the wettest, the rain has started to fall in Kaitaia Airport. 0800 80 1080 is the number. 9292 is the text. The phone lines are open. We've got a few texts to deal with as well. And not only that, we have a few hours left to go before we get on to tomorrow's show.

0: Sparky. Guinness. Oh. Graham, I think in education we are stifled by the two unions and rejected the timeline for our curriculum, saying it was too fast for teachers. But parents are now making noises that see positive changes, maths literacy in primary schools. Love that caller about his exchange in Canada. Yeah, that was perfect. Hey, look, there's stuff out there that we can do that works. And it is. It's about... A lot of people out there want skills, and a lot of them go to polytechs and they leave school and they're still not quite sure what they want to do. But, some of the best chefs, some of the best cooks, a whole lot of things. Do we need to start bringing those into year 13 so when they go into the world, they've got some basic understandings? I know some of the trades I work with are going into secondary schools and they are actually running those programs and getting credits and the NZEA credits at that time. But, yeah, I love the idea. If we want affordable housing, let's go find some of these polytechs and schools and build some houses. Have some people there teaching these young guys and girls, if they want to build houses, put plumbing in and run electricals, they can do it. It's just a matter of how. And, of course, even the people who are buying the house, the Habitat for Humanity do a lot of that sort of stuff. It's really neat. You help build your house. Maybe we can do a few things. Give a trade, give a house, give a career, all sorts of things. It is coming up to the news at 4. 2 hours to go. Really cool to be with you. After 4 o'clock, 0800 80 1080 9292. Ring us during the news.
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7: In this update, Met Service has a number of warnings in place. Significant heavy rain is forecast for northern and western parts of both the North and South Islands, and severe gales are possible for the northern North Island. A trough embedded in a humid northerly flow is bringing heavy rain to northern and western parts of the South Island. All 16 warnings are on the Met Service website and app. Our defence minister says he was not surprised by criticism from his American counterpart. US Secretary of War Pete Hegseth has told allies they should increase their military spend to 3.5% of GDP. Mr. Hegseth says even if New Zealand raises it to the 2%, we would still be freeloading off the United States. Defence Minister Chris Penk says he understands why Mr. Hegseth holds that view, but 2% is the right level for us.
8: New Zealand has its own sovereign position, and we will spend the amount that we think is appropriate, which is more than we do now. Also, employ those assets and operate in accordance with our independent foreign policy.
9: A person still missing after going overboard from a commercial fishing vessel off the coast of New Zealand on Thursday. Maritime New Zealand says the alert came in at about 8:30 that night when the vessel was located about 100 nautical miles, which is roughly 182 kilometres, southeast of the Auckland Islands. A spokesperson says an on-water search was initiated, but the crew member's not been sighted since falling overboard. They say the crew member was a foreign national and the relevant

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6: In this update, questions are being raised about Health New Zealand's $300 million cybersecurity investment. The money will fund IT upgrades across the health system. It follows a review of the Manage My Health data breach, which affected about 100,000 patients. Victoria University research fellow Dr. Dylan Mordaunt says more consultation is needed.
7: If you haven't engaged with workers, you're quite possibly going to miss some pretty important things. And $300 million is a lot to throw at a problem without being certain that you've heard from everyone.
6: A push for awareness around a common virus which can cause neurodevelopmental delays in unborn children. Cytomegalovirus, or CMV, appears as cold systems in most, but it can lead to problems such as hearing loss or cerebral palsy in babies whose mothers infect them in the womb. Auckland University Audiology Associate Professor Holly Teagle says June is CMV Awareness Month. She says it sometimes gets left out of health workers' conversations, adding, early pregnancy poses the highest risk.
8: A lot of families say when they learn that their child has had impacts from CMV, is, oh, I've never heard of that. Why didn't I know about this?
6: A woman was struck by a police sponge round and bitten by a police dog after allegedly making threats to kill in South Canterbury on Saturday night. Police say the 61-year-old called 111 while drinking at the wheel and making threats to harm herself and others. The woman's car was stopped on King Street in Timaru about an hour and a half after its tyres had been spiked. Police allege she then tried to flee on foot. Canterbury District Commander Superintendent Tony Hill says, given the seriousness of the threats being made, a police dog and a sponge round were used. The woman was taken to hospital for a dog bite wound and charged with threatening to kill and refusing to provide a blood sample. An Auckland family is searching for answers after an 8-year-old boy escaped from a school van and drowned in a backyard pool. Gershabad Singh, who was on the autism spectrum, was found at a West Auckland property on Monday after leaving

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11: 7:26. Well, well, well. Welcome to the new complicated world. Suddenly we need to have a conversation about nuclear-free New Zealand. 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Our nuclear-free position is a source of pride, since it was introduced by David Lange. It's a position reiterated by the Prime Minister, Christopher Luxon, only a few weeks ago. Wayne Mapp talked about it as well. But as Chris Pink rightly observed, things are changing because of AUKUS, this new alliance that involves the UK, America and Australia. We've been negotiating to be part of this for years. Our current position is a cautious approval of joining Pillar 2, which would involve non-nuclear participation, but it's been evident for a while that we'd need to have a deeper conversation because of Australia. Under AUKUS, Australia are going to receive nuclear-propelled submarines. And with our closest ally, Australia, on the verge of accepting these war machines that are nuclear-powered, we have to ask ourselves, would we ban their ships from visiting? So the pressure will be on, not just from Washington, but from Canberra as well, and from London. So Chris Pink was right to say we need to have a conversation about this. And I think he showed some statecraft in not making a decision without having that conversation. Let's have the conversation. And I've said before that the elephants are dancing and us mice are going to have to develop some pretty nifty footwork if we're to prevent being crushed while still holding on to what many of us hold dear.
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11: King's birthday Monday. We've got another honoree on the way, Susie Bates. Anne writes, why wasn't Susie Bates made a dame? She's done as much as Sophie Pascoe, Lisa Carrington and Valerie Adam. I agree, but she hasn't been, but she's still been honoured. Susie Bates is coming up next. News is right after this here on News Talk ZB.
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1: What made Barker Business

0: this week before facing Cronulla in their first match at Mount Smart since mid-April. NRL coverage with Pit Stop, your car's service doctor using the latest technology. Former Olympic discus thrower Beatrice Famuina is thrilled to be helping athletes deal with the challenges of elite sport. The two-time Commonwealth Games gold medalist has become a companion of the New Zealand Order of Merit on the King's Birthday Honours List for her services to sport and governance. Famuina's had a remarkable career within multiple sporting bodies, particularly her involvement in shaping High Performance Sport New Zealand's initiatives to support mental health, which she says has improved to leaps and bounds in the past few years.
1: Years ago, we would have never discussed this. What is health and wellbeing? What does that mean to us as athletes, as coaches? And, you know, where do we go to seek that advice? So I'm really pleased now that there are organisations and groups that have been formed out of that to actually have these open discussions.
0: White Ferns legend Susie Bates has also been acknowledged with the same honour. The Royal Challengers Bengaluru have won back-to-back Indian Premier League titles. The French Tennis Open will have a maiden men's and women's champion after four-time champ Iga Swiatek lost in the fourth round. And Kiwi golfer Daniel Hilliers finished high up the leaderboard at the Austrian Open, tied for seventh. I'm Dean McLaughlin. That's News Talk ZB News and Sport. It's 8:05.
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3: Your next service forecast for all of Aotearoa, New Zealand. Northland, rain with heavy falls, thunderstorms possible this morning and again from this evening. Auckland, Bay of Plenty, the central high country and Taranaki, mostly cloudy with showers, turning to rain about Auckland and Taranaki this morning and elsewhere this evening. Waikato, Waitomo, Whanganui and Manawatu, often cloudy with scattered rain. Gisborne to Wairarapa, cloud increasing with a few spots of rain from this evening. Horowhenua, Kapiti Coast and Wellington, cloudy with a few spots of rain. Marlborough, Nelson and Fiordland, rain with heavy falls. Canterbury, Otago and Southland, partly cloudy with occasional rain.
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0: Fifth equal. Jordy Beamish couldn't handle the blistering pace in the men's 3,000-metre steeplechase, finishing in 13th place. And Tom Walsh is frustrated with 6th in the men's shot put, given he's feeling in fine fettle.
1: It's the best I've moved in the comp this year. Like, I'm feeling really... feeling like I've got a lot of juice in the tank, and it's just not going to the wheels at the moment.
0: The Penrith Panthers are now 4 points clear at the top of the NRL table after beating the second-place Warriors 20-18 in a high-quality showdown in Sydney. The Dragons are celebrating a first win in 295 days, edging the Broncos 30-26 in Brisbane. Four-time French Tennis Open winner Iga Swiatek annoyed with herself after losing her fourth-round match to Ukrainian Marta Kostyuk. The Pole says she tried to block out dark thoughts as she fell behind.
2: I felt off, you know, and I did mistakes that I didn't want to do, and I wanted to play safe, but the ball flew everywhere, and suddenly these feelings, like, came back.
0: Men's number 2 seed Alexander Zverev is through to the quarterfinals after a straight sets win. Tennis coverage with Eye Institute. 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Two legendary Kiwi sportswomen have been acknowledged in the King's Birthday Honours list, with discus thrower Beatrice Famuina and cricketer Susie Bates both awarded the Companion of the New Zealand Order of Merit. Black Caps pace bowler Jacob Duffy has helped the Royal Challengers Bengaluru to the Indian Premier League title, beating the Gujarat Titans in the grand final. And Danish cycling royalty Jonas Vingegaard has won the Giro d'Italia for the very first time. I'm Dean McLaughlin. That's News Talk ZB News and Sport. It's 6 minutes past 9.
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4: Your Met Service forecast for all of Aotearoa, New Zealand. Northland, rain with heavy falls, thunderstorms possible this morning and again from this evening. Auckland, Bay of Plenty, the central high country and Taranaki, mostly cloudy with showers, turning to rain about Auckland and Taranaki this morning and elsewhere this evening. Waikato, Waitomo, Whanganui and Manawatu, often cloudy with scattered rain. Gisborne to Wairarapa, cloud increasing with a few spots of rain from this evening. Horowhenua, Kapiti Coast and Wellington, cloudy with a few spots of rain. Marlborough, Nelson and Fiordland, rain with heavy falls. Canterbury, Otago and Southland, partly cloudy with occasional rain.

0: international game following the upcoming Women's T20 World Cup in England. Bates has been awarded a Companion of the New Zealand Order of Merit for her services to cricket and basketball following a two-decade career where she also played for the Tall Ferns at the 2008 Olympics. The 38-year-old Bates has ruled out staying on with the White Ferns in a coaching or advisory role.
1: I know I'll come back to the White Ferns at some point and be a fan for life, but I think for me and the group, it'll be nice just to give myself a little bit of space and watch from afar for a while.
0: Discus thrower Beatrice Famuina has also been awarded the Companion of the New Zealand Order of Merit. Young gun Jakub Mensik is through to the quarterfinals of the French Tennis Open, dispatching 11th seed Andrei Rublev in five grueling sets. Rising star João Fonseca is 2-1 up over 15th seed Casper Ruud. In brief, the Royal Challengers Bengaluru have won back-to-back Indian Premier League cricket titles. And in football, Christian Volpato's dramatic last-ditch switch from Italy to Australia has been rewarded with selection for the upcoming FIFA World Cup. I'm Dean McLaughlin. That's Newstalk ZB News and Sport. It's 10:05.
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3: The Met Service forecast for all of Aotearoa, New Zealand. Northland, rain with heavy falls, thunderstorms possible this morning and again from this evening. Auckland, Bay of Plenty, the central high country, and Taranaki, mostly cloudy with showers, turning to rain about Auckland and Taranaki this morning and elsewhere this evening. Waikato, Waitomo, Whanganui and Manawatu, often cloudy with scattered rain. Gisborne to Wairarapa, cloud increasing with a few spots of rain from this evening. Horowhenua, Kapiti Coast and Wellington, cloudy with a few spots of rain. Marlborough, Nelson and Fiordland, rain with heavy falls. Canterbury, Otago and Southland, partly cloudy with occasional rain.

0: mornings on News Talk ZB. I'm Francesca Rudkin with you until midday. Lovely to have you with us. It is 7 past 10. Since this is a holiday special, each hour we have a different guest and we are welcoming your calls and your texts. If you've got a question or if you want to join the conversation, we would love to hear from you throughout the hour. My guest this hour is psychologist and mind coach and social commentator, Sarah Chatwin, who is a bit of a regular here on News Talk ZB. It is lovely to have you with us. Good morning.
1: A bit of a resident. Good morning to you.
0: We were just having a little bit of a chat about teenagers and children and those little, tiny little gestures that can mean so much. I'm talking about just some manners, some politenesses, a thank you, a wave, or, you know. And you were just saying, you know, there's a feeling that those, and they might be old-fashioned now, but sort of, you know, a lot of the manners and politeness that, you know, maybe I raised my children with and you did as well, is slowly slipping away. I don't know whether that's a fair comment to say.
1: I think it's entirely fair, actually. There does seem to be a little bit of an erosion of manners. And I would hasten to add that there might be a linkage. Research might bear me out in terms of a linkage between the onset of social media when people become very focused on a device or an app, as opposed to connection and face-to-face things. And, you know, parents opt for those kind of options with their children, or opt to give their children those options, as opposed to perhaps encouraging them to write a note to somebody, ring somebody, go and actually see someone. So there seems to be a real erosion in manners, and I think a decline in parents encouraging their children to do that kind of stuff. I do see it through my clinic. And certainly I've sat down with a couple of other mamas, a good friend of mine, Caro Taylor, who used to be on What Now, and we have just said, hey, we're going to start some small conversations about the fact that we do not want these things to go. These are little pieces of magic that make you feel good, but also have a really positive effect to the person that you interface with.
0: Absolutely, absolutely. Do you not think, though, that it basically comes down to if you should demonstrate the behaviour you want your children to emulate?
1: I absolutely feel that that's the case. And I think that I used to see there was a lovely ad campaign, and it was when my kids were very young, so it's a long time ago. And it stated, you know, if you want your kids to behave, behave yourself, because they are just these little sponges looking to their mums and dads right from the get-go. I mean, you are providing that immediate learning environment from the get-go. It's not preschool. It's not, you know, a childcare situation. It's not school. It's parents. You are the first context of learning and growing for these children. So they're looking at you and they're going, okay, how do we handle these situations? Well, mum, dad, whoever, caregivers, guardians, they handle it like this. And so that's what we do. So if we are behaving badly, hey, expect it from your kids. Kind of a sobering thought, isn't it?
0: Well, no, but I think because quite often, and especially when, you know, and if we move on to talk about this a little bit later, quite often when we bring into the conversation devices and social media and things like that, a lot of the time I do find you're talking to parents who are displaying the exact same behaviours that they're moaning about with their children.
1: I mean, it's funny, but you could almost say it's genetic. You know, it's becoming genetic. It's ingrained into these kids from a DNA level, hopefully not. But I mean, research, you know, definitely indicates distinct generational differences in manners. Mm. So when you were saying, you know, perhaps you're being biased, or there is research to indicate that manners are not so much at the forefront for a lot of parents these days. There are other things going on. There are stresses and strains. I mean, I had some callers in another segment that I did with you saying, you know, today we are faced with things that parents of 10, 15, 20 years ago were not faced with. I get it. There are distinct generational differences. I'm not going to put a weighting on, you know, what was easier and what was harder for parents, but there are differences. And I think today it's not so weighted in parents stepping up with regard to those little touches. And, I mean, they are just little. There were things that we were talking about.
0: Oh, yeah, you know, like I loved it. You know, I like seeing, you know, I got across a pedestrian crossing with my daughter, and I notice that she will wave and just sort of say, you know, mouth thank you to people who've stopped for her. And that's something that I've always done.
1: Love that.
0: I do worry, and I'd love to get listeners' thoughts on this, that maybe I might be sort of a little bit old-fashioned because I really like manners.
1: No, I think that's what you've got to stand against. No. I think you need to quash those feelings and let them filter out.
0: So I've made my children write thank you letters ever since they were little and could put, like, could create little letters, you know, whether it was on the back of a postcard, but to their grandparents and to family and things for birthday presents and Christmas presents. And as they've gotten older, a thank you card if they spent New Year with a friend's family and things like that.
1: Those gestures are important.
0: It's like, literally have to chain them to a chair to get them to do it. Nowadays, they say to me, yeah, I'll just send a text. And yet my instinct is, hey, if you can't be bothered writing, at least give them a call and thank them.
1: Yes.
0: Do something in person. But then other people just look at me and go, oh, a text is fine. A text is acceptable, Francesca. You're just being really old-fashioned about it.
1: If we're thinking about hierarchy of communications, a text is better than nothing. But I do think that if you are saying that those are old-fashioned views, banish that thought. That's just good manners, and it is really nice, and it's also creatively, building things for children. It's encouraging them to use their brain and not sit passively in front of a device. So that's not old-fashioned. This is what we need more of. And, you know, a lot of people are starting these conversations in a small way, and hoping that more people are going to cotton on and perhaps go back to those OG kind of behaviours and old-fashioned, as we call them. I don't. I just think it's about manners, those little things, walking across a crossing and thanking the person that stopped, opening a door for a person that's older than you, giving up your seat on a bus for a person who is older than you. These are things that our kids need to know about still.
0: I agree. And it makes you feel good when somebody makes a kind gesture towards you, right?
1: It
0: can really make your day. As you say, it can be a simple little thing.
1: There's a really reciprocal feel-good value in that interaction.
0: Yeah.
1: So not only are you doing something and those endorphins are flowing, and that's on a physiological basis, but psychologically, you are putting a branch out to that person and they will look back and go, what a nice person. Boy, we don't see that much these days. I would like to go back to the days where everybody at least once a day tried, even if it was smiling at somebody, you know, as they walk past, or if you're standing in a queue and somebody makes a comment that, and you say something positive back. Intentionally doing things that create a feel good is so good for you and for the person that you direct that
0: at. Yeah. Every time my children would make that effort and send a note and send a card and maybe a little thank you gift or something, I'd get a text back from the person going, gosh, that was so nice. Thank you so much. Really impressed. And I'd tell my son that, and he'd just look at me and go, yeah, that's because I'm the only person left in the world doing that. And I go, I don't think that is the case.
1: Hey, and that's but that's great. Mm. I would love to be the only person left in the world doing that. I think that's an absolute win. And it's very unfortunate these days that our kids are made to feel that that isn't the norm and that isn't what you need to do. When I actually sat down with a group of other mothers, and then Caro Taylor and I made it bigger, we got groups of people, parents, just spreading the message in an embryonic fashion, hoping that the word gets out. Because, you know, great change can come from the little things, okay, the small steps. You need to make small steps to create that really large change.
0: So are you saying that it's harder for parents to teach children manners that stick in this day and age?
1: I think there's not a lot of support out there for parents who are really values-driven and well-mannered themselves, because you can teach it in your own household. That's the only place you have control. Okay, because as a parent, you are the architect of your children's destinies, and you can decide what happens and you can define your family's culture. But a lot of families do not put a premium on manners. They're busy, they're stressed. Mm. I'm so interested. I don't know whether you've seen this, but there's a lot of, I don't deal with a lot of social media, don't have time for it, not interested in it. It doesn't resonate that well for me. And of course, I see the dark side of it through my clinic and practice when I see, you know, teenagers considering suicide and all the rest of it. But, you know, mothers having babies, And it might be that they put their baby in the little contraption where they're having their breakfast, and they put a screen in front of that baby. Whilst they fold the washing, they're still in the room with the baby. The baby is eating, but the baby is directed to the screen. I don't know whether you did that with your kids, but I didn't. If I was folding my washing and my baby was eating, I was talking to my baby or letting that baby feed and eat their food and focus on that. I wasn't popping a screen up
0: there.
1: No,
0: but I think you and I, we were lucky enough to raise our children before there was a lot of content on screen. So we got, my partner got given an iPad from his work. We didn't even know what it was. We didn't even take it out of the packet for about a year or two. Like, we were just like, oh, it's this thing, you know. My phone, when I was younger, you know, and my kids were young, it was mum's work phone. It wasn't a toy to play with. I just never gave it to them. I think they were about 7 or 9 when Subway Surf, that game, came out, and occasionally I'd let them play that. But we just suffered. I just suffered through 2 talkative children who didn't leave me alone for a minute until they went to school, and then they went to school and, you know, you'd have a lie down.
1: You had a nice moment.
0: Yeah, yeah, you had that moment. And, yes, and that's exhale. How people have parented for, since, you know, a long time.
1: But it's, I look at the parenting situations now and I think that I'm glad I didn't have so many options. I did have 4 children, so they spanned a lot of years. So I have 2 children that aren't social media driven and another 2 children who have had it in their lives. I still don't think personally that I would have made those choices. Yes, there would have been a greater awareness of it, but there would have been checks and balances in place. And when, you know, there may be people sitting out there going, hey, Sarah, that's completely unrealistic. Well, no, you're a parent.
0: You can make the decision.
1: You can make the decision. You can put parameters in place. You can stick boundaries down there and you can stick to them. Okay, it takes a little bit of negotiation, shall we say, at the best, you know, at the best of times. But you're a parent and you're responsible for these children. So you can make those decisions. Hey, you and I are empowering people this morning. Make the decision.
0: Yeah, and everybody's situation is different.
1: Correct.
0: And and there's never any judgment from me on parenting, because I am far from being Mother of the Year, ever.
1: I don't think I've met one Mother of the Year, but I've met very many great parents.
0: There's a girlfriend of mine said to me recently, who's got 3 sort of children, sort of 21 to 18. She said to me, I am a first-time parent. And I thought that was, you know, we have to remind ourselves sometimes, you know, none of us are perfect.
1: Every year we're first-time parents in one way or another, right?
0: Exactly. I do kind of agree with you, though. I was grateful not to have those choices, or I decided not to, you know, sort of engage with those choices. And it is hard, but it's also your decision.
1: It is.
0: And it's, you know.
1: And it's about empowering people to know that these things are not bad. Manners are great. I do think they create that gulf between children who are just really lovely people and great to deal with, and children who are a little bit, you know, outside that
0: square. Yeah. It'd be interesting to hear from people at the moment, if you've got younger children maybe, or teenagers, and what you see from their peers and their friends. Are you seeing this? We'd love to hear from you. 0800 80 1080 is the number to text. You can text on 90 1082. The only other thing I would say, though, Sarah, is that, you know how we just go on and on about things to our kids. We just think we're just going to hammer this into them, you know, this behaviour, and we go for it, and we go for it, and we see nothing in return. And then randomly one day, when they're not in your home and they're in someone else's home, or they're somewhere else, you see them exhibit that exact behaviour that you've been thinking that they had.
1: It is that slam dunk
0: and
1: moment,
0: you go,
1: right?
0: Yeah, it has gone in.
1: Yes.
0: It's okay.
1: Does.
0: Yeah. We're going to take a quick break. Alison texts to say, I'm a swim teacher. I'm very proud of my students and their parents who say thank you, or remind kids to say thank you at the end of the lesson. It is alive and well in some places.
1: Yay! That's so great to hear. Thank you, Alison.
0: Back in just a moment. It is 21 past 10.
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0: Good to have you with us. Helen, good morning.
10: Oh yes, good morning. Hello to both of you. Now, this is
0: Hi, Helen. Subject
10: very dear to my heart. You'll be reassured to know that there are a lot of young children who have been brought up very, very well, and they come rushing up to you and say, can I help, and all that sort of stuff, and open doors and things, and that's just so gratifying.
1: I'm wrapped. And you feel good about that, right?
10: That's a good thing.
1: Fantastic.
10: Well, because my family, despite its all the things that were wrong about my upbringing, were very much into manners, you know, being polite and stuff like that, probably too a bit overboard on the being polite thing. Now I've got a niece in Australia. Now she's 25 now. For her entire life, I have sent a gift for birthdays or a card. She never replies. Ever since her mother died, that was the end of it. She was 14, and for the last 10 years, card every year, no acknowledgement. And I don't. She's got Asperger's syndrome. Diagnosis, but I don't know whether this is because of that or possibly ADHD or something like that as well. So I don't know whether it's that or just this kind of laziness and just can't be botheredness, you know, and just rudeness, you know.
1: But certainly the lack of contact doesn't make you feel happy, so that's a shame.
10: I'm trying to keep some family contact. There's only me, you know, and her, and I'm actually trying to keep. I'm the only one on her father's side. His father's died, mother's died. You know, I'm trying to keep some sort of continuity of contact.
1: Well, you're doing the right thing. I mean, that's a lot. That's probably a lot for that child to process too. There seems to be a lot of tragedy and death.
10: I know that she's an adult now, but you know, like she's had a terribly traumatic life. You know, both parents died when she was a child, and she's severely gifted. But I don't know what's going on. And you know, at least you could kind of I've suggested to her that she likes to acknowledge my birthday, which is only 10 days before her. But I get absolutely no response, no reply. And it really freaks me out because I don't know what's going on.
1: But good on you for doing the right thing. You're doing the right thing because you're coming from your frame of reference. You're doing the right thing, and that must make you feel good for enacting that kind of behaviour. It is pretty tough that you don't get a response back. You could try another form of communication, I guess.
10: Well, I don't know. I don't know. I really don't know what to do. I mean, I haven't got her email address, and I think the phone's no longer a landline, so I have got no other way. But I mean, it really freaks me out, and I feel the point I'm trying to make is that these small gestures, like acknowledging a gift or something, and I'm not the only one by far. You know, like grandmothers, they send their children money for their birthdays, they get no thanks or anything. You know, it's the way of actually keeping the generations connected to each other. You know, just some acknowledgement. It's just really important.
11: Yes, it is. You know, I mean, the loss of manners is a shame, and it is really important to keep things going. But you're doing that, and that's a really great thing to keep going with, even if it doesn't get you the exact result that you want.
0: Mm. No, it's tricky, isn't it? Thank you for the call, Helen. Back to your calls in just one moment. It is 28 past 10.
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1: Corey, thank you for waiting. Good morning. Corey, are you there?
2: Good morning.
1: Hi,
2: yes,
1: welcome.
2: Yes,
1: hi,
2: good morning. How are you?
3: Good.
2: Yeah, good. I caught some of the conversation that you were having around social media and phone access for young people, and I thought it was good to hear that. And I thought about our experience as parents raising five children, that our teenagers sort of around 2010, around that time, iPods were coming out that soon became phones, and we, you know, it was a bit of a craze, so you let your kids have one, and I think they're about 11, 12 years old, and then it becomes a phone, and we fast experienced that it actually wasn't a good thing. So, you know, there was a lot of just managing how much time they were spending on it, the kind of conversations they were having, what kind of impact that was having on their mental health. And mental health was kind of a new thing and at that time for us anyway as parents. And we got to a point where we just drew a line in the sand, and we our three younger children from them, we kind of sat them down and said, you know what, we did give your older siblings phones, but we're not going to give you guys phones at the age they got phones. And we said, we're going to give them, and they're like, well, when are we going to get a phone? And we said, 17 and a half. And they were like, what? 17 and a half? How's that fair? And I said, yeah, well, it's probably not fair.
3: But you're the parent. You know, you're making a decision.
2: We're parents, and we didn't really know what, you know, we knew some of what we were doing, and some of it we were sort of playing by ear, and this is what we think's best, so this is how it is. And we stuck to it, and, you know, like, was it smooth sailing for those younger kids right through teenage years? No, there was a few bumps in the road, but the social media aspect and being tied to a phone and having to have it, you know, joint at the hip with the phone sort of carry on, we just knocked it on the head, and we thought, no, we're not. We're just not going to deal with that.
3: I love it. I mean, that's empowered parenting. Yeah. That's you making a decision for your children. You're not necessarily impacting on others. However, your views might be disseminated to other kids and other families through your children, which is actually a bit of a win. And also, you are so right, because social media has made a lot more things complex. There's a layer of complexity that social media and phones and devices brings with it. And we were all the uninitiated. It just happened upon us, and there weren't any rules and regulations. And as you say, you know, you were caught on the hop, on the fly. You needed to make some decisions.
2: Yeah.
3: You guys have done extremely well. I congratulate you.
1: Corey,
3: I'm very proud.
1: Yeah, Corey, can I just ask, what do you notice the difference between your family dynamic, maybe compared to other families that have sort of different rules? Do you notice a difference between your children and the way they maybe connect with people compared to their peers?
2: I'd like to think so. I think they are a bit more socially adept to being able to interact with people and adults. I mean, hey, at the end of the day, they're still kids, and you're going to have issues with them as they go through life, you know. But, you know, I think they have done pretty well. You know, we're probably a bit biased towards our kids, but we get comments from other parents saying that they are polite and they use manners and they're helpful. So that's always nice to hear. Just one other point. I was working at a school as a counsellor, and there was this one particular day, there was a girl probably about 14, 15 years old, and she became very dysregulated at school and had a panic attack. And she came through to this triage and ended up with myself and another adult. And we got chatting. And then at the end, we, you know, sort of talked around in a circle. And I said, hey, do you mind if you could tell me what your screen time is on your phone? You know? And so you can open up settings where it'll tell you what, how much social media time, how much browsing, Safari, whatever they've been doing. Mm. And she had spent, in the last 24 hours, she had spent 19 hours on her phone.
3: That's not unusual. Isn't that confronting? That is not unusual, research suggests.
2: 19 hours in a 24-hour period. And so no surprise that she came to school the next day and just completely had a meltdown. Mm. And, you know, like right there was a reinforcement to us as parents, like that we felt like, yeah, we made the right call with our kids, sort of pulling back that access and that expectation that they have sometimes, that they just have this entitled right to have a phone. at 13 years old or 12 or whatever it is.
3: Strong out there sometimes.
1: Corey, do they feel like they're missing out? Do they feel like they're, you know, not being part of their friends' message groups, and which I don't I don't think is a bad thing. I mean, I had actually had one of my children decided at probably at the age of 15 that they weren't good for her, and she sort of took herself out
3: of
1: them
3: herself.
1: I've heard a lot of that. Yeah. Which I was thrilled about. But you know, how do you sort of deal with that?
2: Yeah, you're right. That is a valid point. They do feel like they miss out, but you know, my take on it, as easy as an adult, that it's quite exhausting if they're at the demand of their friends 24/7. But what we've tried to do is to I guess battle that is make sure we get them out to social events. Like we're a part of a church group, so if they've got youth activities, we take them along.
3: Absolutely.
2: Or if they're in sport, we make sure we take them to things that, you know, if they want to hang out with friends, and we facilitate something like an activity. So you've got to put the effort in. You can't just pull back and say, we're shutting you off from the world and, you know, just deal with it.
3: No,
2: you've got to compensate.
1: I love it, Corey.
3: Yeah, giving children options, you know, for other things, exercise, play, movement, activity, green space, all of those things. I mean, you were talking to Rud before about the sparrows and the tuis. Go out and look at some birds. I mean, we need to make our lives less complex, less stressful.
1: A little bit of boredom's good for all of us, isn't
3: absolutely.
1: It?
3: Absolutely. Love the old boredom.
1: Thank you so much for your call, Corey.
3: Thanks,
1: really
3: Corey.
1: Nice to talk to you. It is 22 to 11.
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10: 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One of the biggest talking points to come from it is something that didn't even change in it, which is superannuation. 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
0: Yeah. Heather Duplessy-Allen Drive with One New Zealand. 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
1: Simon, good morning.
12: Good morning. Hey, I thought I'd share a little fun story with you. Had a nephew. He turned into a grunting teenager at sort of 14 or whatever. And you'd go to have a conversation with him and he'd sort of grunt at you. So put up with it for a wee while. Then I said to him, okay, this is how it is. Every time I try and have a conversation with you, not every single time, but a proper discussion, and you grunt at me, I take $5 off your Christmas present. And when I run out of money, then I start taking $5 off your birthday present. And you could almost see smoke coming out of his ears. He was so worried about this. And He's saying, you can't do that. That's my money. I went, no, it's my money. I'm the one, you know, buying you a present. And the rest of the day, you could see smoke coming out of there, trying to work this out in his little head. Anyway, a couple of days later, he grunted at me, and I said, okay, that's $5. And he just lost it, and not in a bad way, but lost it, saying, you've got to give me a warning. You can't just take money.
3: The incentive to not be a grunter was strong.
12: Exactly. Because he had sort of worked out the value of money by now. And anyway, I'd do it to him about once a year, and now he's mid-20s. I saw him a little while ago, and he grunted at me, and I said, well, that's $5. And now it's sort of standing joke, and his parents just love it.
3: I love
12: it. He turned out to be a great young man, but I thought I'd just share that fun one.
1: But that's the thing, Simon. They come back, right? Those gorgeous, you know, I had this kid who was just this bundle of energy and really enthusiastic and really loving, turned into the grunter. And it was like, and you grieve the loss of this child.
3: It's pretty confronting.
1: But the most important thing to say to everybody is that a couple of years later, as the brain's just a little bit more rearranged and renovated, they come back, don't they, Simon? And those gorgeous people come back. Yeah.
12: Exactly. Anyway, thought I'd just share that little laugh with you.
3: Thank you, Simon.
1: Thank you, Simon. You've got to remember that, though. I think that's really, I tell people this quite often who just look at me and go, I don't know what happened, like literally overnight. And I just go, all I'm going to say is, they come back.
3: They do. And I think also from a physiological and psychological perspective, their brains mature. They form, you know, they crystallize. And all of that goodness and those great messages, those positive messages that we've given to our children in the earlier years, just flow out because they've worked their way through. Hey, you know, remember being a teenager, it's not easy. You've got a lot going on. You've got growth, you've got friendships, you've got, you know, issues at school, you might have some bullying, you've got exams. It's a tough gig as a teenager. Mm. And so when you come out of that, of course there is more time and inclination to be a little nicer. I mean, I kind of love the teenage years. They're so different.
1: They're fun.
3: Yeah.
1: And
3: confronting and annoying and all of that
1: all
3: stuff.
1: All those things.
3: But that's okay.
1: But if you can just
3: step
1: back for a moment and look at it from afar, sometimes you just go, okay, this is interesting.
3: It is. Yeah. It's really interesting. And you know what? When they're through the teenage years, sometimes as a parent, I kind of miss it.
1: It's just lovely watching them become their own people.
3: It is. Parenting is it's a gift, isn't it? And if you choose to take a really positive view on it, you can think of so many things. It is just so fulfilling and wonderful.
1: Can I just read you a few texts here that we're getting?
3: Please do.
1: From an early age, we taught our son basic manners, a firm handshake, look people in the eye and converse. The number of people who comment on this is a sad reflection on society. It seems to be the exception rather than the rule.
3: Oh, I know. That makes me so proud that they're doing that, and so sad that they are saying that it may be the exception, not the norm. And that's what we want to talk about. We want to get this manners conversation going because it's so lovely and it's really defining. I mean, it makes you look at that child and go, what a lovely kid. Mm. I mean, and then the parents, what a great job. And it's not about that because it's about making everybody feel good in a world that at times doesn't feel that great, huh?
1: And actually, that was something. I had another interesting text here that I wanted to throw at you as well. Andrew texted to say that he reckons that a lot of the intolerance that we see in society at the moment comes from bad manners.
3: Well, of course, you know, if you are not taught to be patient, if you are not taught to have an open mind to other people's views, if your parents aren't values driven or, you know, allowing you to know what manners can do for you, then that is, you know, sure to have an impact. Certain to have an impact on others around you. So I agree with that.
1: Thank you for your texts. We will get back to the calls in just a moment. 0800 80 10 80 is the number. My guest is Sarah Chatwin. It is 14 to 11.
13: Hey, where are you two off to?
14: We're going to go drop off Nanny Aroha's brow screening test. 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
1: Richard, good morning.
24: Good morning, how are you?
1: Good.
24: Good, good. Now, this is a classic, and look, first of all, the guy who was taking the $5 off the Christmas present, that's brilliant. A lot more subtle than what I am, though. I went round to visit a friend of mine once. She's a solo mum. Looked in the house, and you could tell that mum and daughter were having an argument. Anyway, daughter sort of storms off to the bedroom, and I'm sitting there having a cup of coffee, and a bloody text keeps going off on her mum's phone. And they're kind of the same, these two. And she'd answer it, and then I'd hear a ping, and it would be in the bedroom. And then there'd be a text come back there. And they're still carrying on the argument while I'm there over text, which didn't go down very well. So I got up and I walked into the young lass's bedroom and grabbed the phone and walked out, filled up a glass of water and put the phone in it.
3: Oh, hey, Richard.
24: And
3: go, Richard.
24: I explained. I went, I've driven an hour and a half to come and see you guys. I'm not putting up with this. Fortunately, I had another phone in the car that I could give her. I don't think I want to live.
3: I was perspiring there for a moment.
24: That is just the lunacy of bloody phones and texting and social media. And
3: hilarious story, but isn't that the it's just so common, that kind of interface. And you're right, the focus just was not on anything productive in that household right then and there.
1: Oh, thank you for the call, Richard.
3: Thanks, Richard.
1: A text here says, as a grandparent, it breaks my heart to see two grandchildren turning into social zombies thanks to 24/7 access to the cyber matrix. I have tried but been told to stay out of it as their grandkiddies. I see many shy, withdrawn and socially retarded young folk in the streets with their headphones and iPhones. What have we done to this generation?
3: Oh, isn't it? That's heartbreaking, isn't it, that somebody actually has that view of it? And certainly, you know, warnings need to go out to parents just to be really mindful of how much time your child is on the device. When we were talking about the 19 hours of that child who presented dysregulated, look, research supports that. I think on average, children in this country are on social media and on their devices 3 to 6 hours a day. I mean, isn't that enough? That's too much.
1: I mean, I sort of engage if when my son comes home from university, I kind of pop in and I go, oh, what are you looking at? What are you doing? And I'm thinking, I'll nab him or something, you know, to suggest that that's a waste of time. And he'll be playing chess or he'll be learning to play chess better.
3: Yes.
1: Or he'll be doing something. And I kind of go, okay, it's sort of productive.
3: But if you as a parent recognise that that's productive in your household, I would say that's better than some of the apps.
1: That has a small amount of value to you. You might be able to beat your dad at chess.
3: Yeah.
1: Okay, I get that. Chess. But, you know, it is interesting, isn't it? I'm 77, grew up with manners. A text reads, pretty much standard behaviour. I never forgot Mum saying, manners oil the wheels, which I barely understood at the time. In my day, you had to stand up for adults on the bus if there were no seats for them, or the bus driver stopped the bus and told you to.
3: Wow, that's huge. We have come a lot. We've changed a lot over the years, haven't we?
1: We certainly have. It is 8 to 11.
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1: Peter, good morning.
26: Yes, good morning, ladies.
3: Good morning.
26: Right, I'm 90 years old, so I certainly was a generation with manners. My mum, from a very early age, taught manners. Just two things I'd like to find what I see today. When I go to get on the bus or get off the bus with my wheels, always the Chinese or the Asian, they will come very quickly forward to offer help.
3: Some cultures are very family-oriented, and so that speaks to that sometimes, I think. That is wonderful. I would like everybody to come up to help if you, in fact, need it.
26: Yes, and the other thing, we go to a supermarket and the doors automatically open, or any shop, and there's a lady coming through. I want to go through with my wheels, and they go to let me, and I just wave them forward, and I have a saying. Come, I say to them, beauty before the beast, and I always get a lovely smile, and that's what it's all about.
3: Bless you, Peter. You are the OG.
1: I love
3: Peter
1: it.
3: Is.
1: But Peter's right. It's a little moment in your day where you've connected with someone.
3: It's a micro moment of positivity. Love it.
1: And you've connected. We've had this whole conversation and we haven't used the word empathy yet. And I think probably when we're talking about manners and understanding other people and the way we treat other people and things like that, there's a certain amount of empathy.
3: Definitely. I mean, empathy is a big one. Yeah. You know, empathy, understanding, care, concern, all of those lovely values-driven notions and words. And, I mean, Peter, he's just a gorgeous man. Listen to him. We all want to be like Peter by the time we're 90.
1: I'm a good feminist, but I'm very happy for somebody to, you know, open a door for me or let me, or stand back and let me take a seat.
3: And random acts of kindness are just that, you know, wonderfully endorphin-flowing exercise that just makes you and the other person feel great. Why not? Why not try it?
1: I've had a lovely text here. Yes, these are the conversations we need. Thank you, Sarah. So I would just like to thank you very much for your time.
3: I am just fulfilled and feeling lovely and positive as I exit the studio. I don't want to leave.
1: Yeah, no, and we've had a real mix of sort of comments and reflections and things this hour, but I think it is up to all of us to make an effort and probably lead by example, wouldn't you say?
3: We would love that. Thank you so much, Francesca, and callers and texters.
1: Yeah.
3: Thanks so much. I'm invigorated. Man is a queen and king.
1: Where can people find you?
3: Mindworks.co.nz. You know, email. Always happy to help and have a conversation.
1: Lovely.
3: A polite one.
1: Thank you so much. Coming up next here on Holiday Mornings, Max Whitehead is with us. We are going to be talking about any employment issues that you might be having, issues with your contract, difficulties with your employer, or maybe you're an employer having difficulties with your employee. He is here to help. Next here on News Talk ZB.

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8: 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Mike Hosking, Jack Tame, Heather du Plessis Allen, Francesca Rudkin, all the names you can trust. 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
9: It's 11 o'clock. I'm Jodie Gill. The long weekend road toll has risen to 7, its highest level in a decade. Police have now confirmed three

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1: 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A worry for the Warriors following their painful 20-18 loss to NRL leaders Penrith and Sydney. Coach Andrew Webster says next week's bye has come at a perfect time, with a few niggles in the team, including star second rower Leka Halasima.
2: Leka's done a little hamstring strain. We've got some bumps and bruises, but it's in the middle of the year. You know, that was a tough game tonight.
1: The Warriors next face Cronulla at Mount Smart in a fortnight, which will be their first game at Mount Smart since mid-April. And Jacob Duffy's an Indian Premier League champion after helping the Royal Challengers Bengaluru to a second successive title. I'm Dean McLaughlin. That's Newstalk ZB News and Sport. It's 6 minutes past 11.
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4: Your next service forecast for all of Aotearoa, New Zealand. Northland, rain with heavy falls, thunderstorms possible this morning and again from this evening. Auckland, Bay of Plenty, the central high country, and Taranaki, mostly cloudy with showers, turning to rain about Auckland and Taranaki this morning and elsewhere this evening. Waikato, Waitomo, Whanganui and Manawatu, often cloudy with scattered rain. Gisborne to Wairarapa, cloud increasing with a few spots of rain from this evening. Horowhenua, Kapiti Coast and Wellington, cloudy with a few spots of rain. Marlborough, Nelson and Fiordland, rain with heavy falls. Canterbury, Otago and Southland, partly cloudy with occasional rain.

0: This is Holiday Mornings with Francesca Rudkin with you until midday. It is 11:07 and my guest this hour is Max Whitehead, employment relations practitioner from the Whitehead Group. Good morning.
1: Good morning. How's things?
0: Lovely to have you with us.
1: Well, it's great to have a holiday, isn't it?
0: I don't know. This long weekend, this year is just kind of flying by so fast that I, you know, long weekends are sort of
1: I know. I was only 12 at the beginning of this year and now I'm bloody older. It just goes past so quickly.
0: Anyway, no, it is nice. Yes, I suppose a lot of people are.
1: Have you got your Christmas presents ready for?
0: No doubt. Very soon, I'll start thinking about that.
1: Yeah.
0: But lovely to have you with us. Of course, people are most welcome to call throughout this hour. The number's 0800 80 10 80. You can text on 9292. You may be in a bit of an employment dispute at the moment, or maybe you're sort of questioning something that your employer is, you know, suggesting to you, or enforcing upon you. Maybe you're an employer and you've got a bit of a tricky situation with an employee and you're just sort of wondering what the deal might be. Max is here to help. So please, feel free to give us a call or text.
1: And redundancies are a big thing right now and people asking lots of questions about that. And they got a right to know. There is a process that an employer has to use and that's not always clear to everybody. And also employers don't know the full process. They think they might. But actually, there's some recent cases that have actually still changed that.
0: When it comes to redundancy, consultation is always required, right? But a lot of people have very negative view of that, of, oh, that's just the process, but it's not going to change anything or it's not going to have an impact. Is that really the case?
1: Yes, it generally is.
0: Oh, okay.
1: The employer's already made a very solid decision because losing staff members is really difficult for them, and because they've either got to replace you, which they shouldn't do after redundancy, but usually going without you, but also, you know, particularly small employers, losing somebody is not easy.
0: No.
1: The employee might think it is for the employer, but it's not easy. It's emotional. It's difficult. And they don't like doing it, generally. Some do.
0: Is there a good way to go about doing it?
1: It's the way you treat people.
0: Yeah.
1: You know, respectfully, give them an opportunity to adjust to the thinking, encourage them to go home and talk about it and think about it, get some help, get some advice, then come back. Those things give the employee, hey, I'm being treated fairly here, and it's not all about, you know, my boss. It's about me as well here, so I need to, step up and actually meet them halfway. That's what I should do. And I got that. I mean, I had a guy this week call me, and he said, my employer said that I've got to go, and he said, I get it. He's right, I should, because we're running, you know, my job has really depleted and significantly in the last few months. And so I just actually, you know, congratulated them on such a good attitude towards it.
0: I hear from people quite often who are going through, their work might be going through a restructure, or they've been told there will need to be some redundancies. As they go through the process, they have had a very negative response to them getting professional advice. And then that puts people off going to get that professional advice. Essentially being bullied by an employer, putting deadlines on the table, threatening to withdraw potential offers, and then when you imply you've got some advice and you go in with that advice, they get very hot-headed about that and things. How do you deal with that? Because it's hard to turn that around.
1: And it can be implied. It's not actually overt, you know.
0: Yeah, it's actually not a big deal. It's what, if you can, we should all do.
1: Well, it's more than that.
0: Yeah.
1: The employer is encouraged to actually notify people they have a right to get some advice and should encourage them to do it. There's been legislation before, more decisions made by the courts that actually go through a process, and part of it is to encourage that employee to get advice and help through that process. And make sure that they're being covered fairly. So an employer to actually give their negative feedback, an employee could take it for breach of good faith. Mm. They're not acting, one, in accordance with what's expected in terms of treating somebody in good faith, but also in terms of the law. Their obligation is to look after their employees, and there's a lot of words within the definition of good faith, and one of it's to try and develop a good working relationship, and that certainly isn't doing it.
0: Mm, okay, so you're best just to hold your ground and know that you've done the right thing.
1: Yeah, but, you know, While it's difficult for employers, it is just a stepping stone process and tick the box.
0: Yeah.
1: Sometimes it's actually cruel to both parties. They have to go through a consultation because the decision's not going to change. And the workers know it, the employer knows it, and it's quite regularly, in fact, that has to go through that horrible process, which is humiliating for both parties in a way.
0: I'm just reading a text here for you. If there's no warning, when put off straight away if a business shuts, if an employee
1: there's no warning means
0: owes money when that should have been paid. Okay, I'm gonna take a moment to try and read this text and make some sense out of it before I
1: throw it at
0: you.
1: You want me to try and guess what it's saying?
0: I think basically what they're saying is, if a business shuts and you lose your job and you're owed money, should you get 2 weeks notice? If you know that this person got half an hour notice.
1: Yeah. So if the employment contract says that you're required to give notice, the employer doesn't give you notice, it just says you're finished, you're gone, you get no extra pay from that date on, that's not good enough. You can sue the employer, and individually in some cases, like the a lot of employers are shutting their business. And so if they are doing that, the business is usually alive at the point of actually shutting the door.
0: Mm.
1: So they could still sue it then, but also they can sue the individual, their boss, if and depends on certain circumstances, but they can.
0: But that just sounds like going to cost quite a lot of money.
1: Yes, it does.
0: That's
1: and you're
0: the
1: quite
0: thing, right? You know, the people who are probably in this situation, it's out of reach, an option like that.
1: I hate to tell this story, but I took a case for an employee that never got paid wages, and 5 years later, she never got her wages. She actually was told to go and try and get it out of the CEO, who'd gone bankrupt and got no money at all. And so we took it to the court. In the end, this client of mine paid up everything and had to pay the people who robbed her of wages. She never got anything in the end, $16,000.
0: What for?
1: Costs. Because it would put them to all a worry, because the employer, the judiciary, wouldn't make a decision 5 years later. That is one of the worst cases I've ever had.
0: There's probably another whole story there that we should talk about. But let's head to the phones.
1: I've written a book on it, by the way.
0: There we go. What's it called?
1: To the Max.
0: Of course.
1: It's got 5-6 stories in it, but that's the last one, man. It's painful.
0: Brent, good morning.
2: Good morning. How are you?
1: Hey, Brent.
2: Hi there. Hi. I don't want to talk about the company going through mediation at the moment.
1: Just don't use name, Brent, and you'll be all right.
2: It's gotten to the point where the offer has been absolutely ridiculous. I ended up working for this gentleman 3-4 months, no contract. Then decided to just dump me. I'm going through mediation, and an offer was made which was absolutely ridiculous. Then my representative had said I should accept it, because if we don't, he's going to liquidate, and then I'm going to have to owe my representative money.
1: I would guess your representative's one of those no win, no fee guys. I'm guessing that, because a lot of them don't wish to take it any further because it means they've got to put more effort in it. Look, the judiciary is a long, long process. And as I just actually discussed with Francesca, that, I took 5 years on one particular case, which I thought it was as simple as anything, and we still didn't get an outcome. But so, Brent, you need to think about that, but also, you could possibly go and get another representative to take over that case. Maybe you ought to think about that, because if you think that your case is pretty solid, the employer probably is making a bit of at mediation, they don't take it very seriously, and sometimes they don't even send the decision maker along. They just send somebody junior to sit there and go, well, my maximum I can offer you is this, $500 or whatever it might be.
2: Yeah. Well, yeah, I was wondering because my representative says it's a 99% shoo-in. And then he was saying, well, he's thinking of liquidating. And I'm like, well, has he produced any evidence that he's in that situation? And he says, well, they don't have to.
1: So there's a section under the Employment Relations Act where you can go after the individual, like you're the person who owns the business, rather than and you need to ask your representative if that's possible. If not, look, come and get some advice from anyone like me, and go and talk to them and see, get an alternative advice, because your representative walking away when you've got a bulletproof case seems pretty much like they're not keen on taking it further.
2: Yeah, he's worried that he's not going to get paid, so that's my feeling if this guy liquidates.
1: Have you got an arrangement with him, no win, no fee?
2: No, I've already been paying him.
1: Oh. Okay, well, then he's probably very legitimate then. No, I don't know. You winding it up is probably an awful experience for a lot of us that represent people, because it is difficult to use that section of the Act which is for the individual. But I would think it's worth exploring. Could you go and pursue it?
2: I couldn't understand why someone could just say that without producing any evidence.
0: No, and Brent's got a really good point.
1: He has got a good point.
0: He's kind of being manipulated, potentially. We don't know. But hey, thanks for the call, Brent. Yeah. Really interesting conversation. Got a very interesting text.
1: Oh, here we go.
0: No, I'm going to take a break and then I'm going to come back to you about this, because this has come up a few times and it's all about how in this day and age we're often using AI to record our meetings, but should we be recording to get minutes of a meeting? Should we be taking on board all the opinions and things expressed in an open meeting? Anyway, we'll come back to this. 19 past 11, you're with Newstalk ZB. The number's 0800 80 10 80. You can text on 9292. 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
0: Bill, good morning.
1: Hey, Bill.
12: Yeah, kia ora. Yeah, g'day, mate. Hey, I was employed as a school caretaker for 28 years, and during that time for the first 26 and a half years or 27 years, I was number one contact for any emergencies, call-outs as such. In that period, I only ever put in for one call-out because I was at a family function and I had to travel about 90 k's there and back to get to the particular situation. So that was the only time I put in a call-out. The call-outs were worth, I think, 2.5 hours at time and a half. So over that whole period, I was probably called out, I'm not kidding, you know, at least 1,000 times, especially over the earthquake period. You know, I was getting called back to the place sometimes twice a day. Now, when the job was getting sort of made impossible for me to cope with my job, it was making me sick, and I was getting pressure from the boss to, you know, to do more than what I was supposed to. My hours were cut back from 37 and a half down to 26, you know, with just 2 weeks' notice. And I was travelling probably 40K each way to school to get to the job. I was at retirement age, but I wasn't at the age to retire, if you understand what I mean. I was getting a pension. So when I decided that, you know, like it was getting me down and I was suffering both physically and mentally, I decided to take a fortnight sick leave, and then if I didn't come right, I was going to hand my notice in. And I made this quite clear to the principal, and she was quite happy with that. So when it came to putting in my notice, I also put in for call-outs. Every call-out I had, I'd written in a book. When the book was full, I'd handed it in to the secretary. But unfortunately, they had been destroyed, and there was only copies going back some 18, 20 months or something. So in that period, there was probably something like 26, 27 call-outs. I went to my union, and they suggested that it would be impossible to prove the rest of them. Well, it wouldn't be impossible, but it would make it hard to prove the rest of them, and it might cost me money. Eventually, the board offered me $1,000 to accept that, as opposed to going back through all the call-outs. So being under pressure and having handed them a resignation, I accepted that. And I signed a confidentiality agreement. How binding is that confidentiality agreement? This is what I'm wondering.
1: Oh, yeah. No, it is binding. It still is today.
12: So it still is today?
1: Yep. Yep.
12: So if I broke it, I just have to give them their $1,000 back, or would it go further?
1: Oh, it could go further. You could be penalised for breach of contract. There could be consequences for you, but it's probably not worth you going further. How many years ago was this?
12: 3 years.
1: 3 years. Oh, you're getting to a point where so much time's gone by that you could be struggling to bring in evidence to prove it as well, and be a lot of skepticism why you've delayed it so long. It's binding, by the way. A section 1449 of the Employment Relations Act says that you cannot pursue that any further. It's binding.
12: What about their responsibility to me as an employee?
1: If you've signed off that agreement, then...
12: I'm talking about before the agreement was signed. I mean, when I applied for the thing, should they have not have at least looked into it rather than just flatly refused to...
1: Oh, yeah, sure, they should have. And they should have had a record. Maybe you should have kept a record, but they should have kept a record of your hours, and the law requires them to do that. But you've lost your opportunity, old mate. Sorry, Bill.
12: Okay, mate. Thanks so much.
1: All the best.
0: Thanks for the call. Thanks for the call, Bill.
1: I'm sorry
0: we didn't have better news for you there.
1: I think he regrets what actually he did get and signed off for $1,000. He probably was distressed at the time. And you can sort of see it from his perspective in a way. Oh, I've had enough. I just want out of here. And $1,000, well, that might help me, you know, put a deposit on a car.
0: No, totally understandable. It is 27 past 11. News Talk ZB 0800 80 1080 is the number to call. You can text 9292.
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0: Max, I mentioned before we got this interesting text. Someone says, when employers distribute the notes from staff meetings, are they obligated to include all opinions expressed? Notes are currently just including management views and it's like there were no other discussions.
1: And the answer to that is emphatic yes.
0: Mm.
1: You've got a right to have recorded and put on record what you've actually said in a meeting. So if they don't say it, I would reject those notes and saying, hang on, this and this, I made those comments and this comment made, and I don't think that these notes are an accurate account of what actually did occur. You imagine business meetings that, where there's negotiations going on, for example, and they don't even put your offer in. Man, I mean, quite often it's not that strong, but those factors are critical in a meeting. But now, I say this from someone who helps people later on with, being dismissed or whatever and saying, oh, we've dealt with that before and these are minutes. Well, they're not minutes. They're just a selective copy of memories.
0: Which is where I suppose a lot of organisations now are using AI to record meetings. And I've noticed people saying, oh, we had to be asked permission as to whether we were happy for the meeting to be recorded. It gets recorded and then it gets transcribed and you can keep the recording or get rid of it. And they said, look, we've often had to have quite honest conversations in those meetings and no, we're not prepared to have it recorded. And it's okay to say no.
1: Depends on the meeting, but you do have a right saying,
0: That it is being recorded, surely.
1: Yes.
0: Yeah.
1: That part of it is the correct process to go through and say, look, this meeting's recorded. Are you comfortable with that? Yes or no? Mm. But if the person knows it and wants to share a confidential piece of information and doesn't want the world to know about it, you might say, no, I don't want that statement actually recorded in the minutes. In fact, I would say that even if AI is listening to it, say, I don't want this recorded in the minutes. Could you please ensure it's not?
0: Enjoy scraping it later. There we go.
1: AI will probably do the right thing there.
0: John, good morning.
1: Hey, John.
24: Hi, how are you?
1: Good.
24: Cool. Hey, look, I'm looking for some advice. It sort of, to me, it sounds messy, but I suspect it's quite common. We own a small business, even the family does, but we bought it as an investment in a term, not to make money, but for employment for our son. So the small business is struggling at the moment, so we've got an investor that's looking to come in. And sorry, I should take a step back. So the small business currently employs two full-time employees, semi-skilled, and one part-time employee. And in terms of an investor who's interested in coming in is that they would have a place of employment within the business as well. And they do have the skills to actually do that role that we're looking for. But the company isn't in a position where it could sustain an additional person, so we would potentially look at our options around the other existing person. So, sorry, I don't know if I made it clear. In a small business, three employees, two are family, and the third one, who is the lowest skilled as well, is not an employee. So that's, a family member.
1: Yep. Well, then,
24: how would we go about that?
1: And it is relatively common because a lot of investors want a part of the business, want to be involved with the business. So it does make a lot of sense. How are you going to cope? If it's a prerequisite of yours that your family members are all engaged in the business, then my recommendation to you is to say the business is not for sale on those conditions. You can come in as an investor, but certainly you won't be replacing my family members. I mean, I dare say you'll be the dominating owner of the business, are you or not? Or is the investor going to be paying better than 50%?
24: No, 100%. We would, in either terms, we would maintain a majority sort of shareholding in the business. But sorry, out of the three employees, one of them is not a family member. And that's
1: That's the temp. The person who only works part time. Is that right?
24: No. They're in one of the FTEs.
1: Yes.
24: So the temp is sort of in an office role, and the two full-time people are in a workshop role, and one in a workshop role is a family member. The one in the office is a family member.
1: All right, let me answer this. Yep. It adds to some difficulties here because the business is continuing on as its original identity. You've got to go through a redundancy process of one of those individuals who are going to have to leave and be replaced by another, and it's not going to be an easy process for you because redundancy doesn't really come into it, because redundancy means when it's superfluous to your needs and this role that you're actually going to replace is not superfluous. So you're going to have some difficulties. What I would suggest you do is tell the investor that this is going to be the a problem, that if you ask this other person would they be interested in moving on, then and they say no, then you're going to have a lot of difficulties and maybe even a personal grievance at the end of this if you did replace them.
24: Yeah.
1: Not an easy process for you, I'm afraid, John.
24: No, and I guess that was the problem, because if we can't resolve it this way, then the outcome will be that the business will close. That's the position that the business is in. So it's not sort of a, look, we're not making a lot of money. It's that we're not sustainable. And, I mean, that's very much in the short to medium term, not we're not sustainable for a year sort of idea. It needs to be addressed faster than that.
1: Well, the other one is doing what Francesca mentioned before, is that some businesses rearrange themselves in such a way that they actually, there's a new identity created. So it is a redundancy situation for all the staff, and then a re-employment into a new business thereafter. But that's a lot of messing around. And of course, you know, if the judiciary explored what you'd done, it could well be you could be held up accountable as an individual for that as well.
24: Yeah, because it seemed, I did think about that, and it sort of felt like almost constructive dismissal of, if we're still the majority shareholders, albeit in a new business entity, but the business essentially is running exactly the same, and all we've done is change a staff member, it just sort of, I was worried that it seemed like just a form of constructive dismissal without...
1: Could you possibly have a discussion with your current employee, and see how it goes?
24: Yeah, that's what we're thinking of, to tell the truth. I just wanted to see if there were any other, being a small business and being financially in difficulty, whether there was some sort of hardship thing that we could put in place. Otherwise, we'll just see if we can achieve a settlement.
1: It's a very awful climate out there for employment right now, so your poor employee could be reluctant to leave because they might not find something else.
0: Oh, best of luck, John. Thank you very much for the call. It is 22 to 12.
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0: News Talk ZB. Okay, here's a question for you. Another text here for you, Max.
1: Mm-hmm, go.
0: It's quite a simple one. Just employment query. If payday is Friday, should you be able to access your pay on that day, as my pay can't be accessed till the Monday or the public holiday? Oh, if there's a public holiday like now, not until Tuesday.
1: It's not the employer's fault. Depends on the wording of the employment agreement. If the wording says that your pay will be available on Friday, for example, then the employer has to go out of their way to make sure it is available. But if it just says your normal payday will be on the Friday each week. That's and maybe that's when they paid, because the employer's done their responsibility, paid your bank account, and if it doesn't get processed till the Monday, well, it's not their fault. But it's the wording of that contract. Very important.
0: Somebody else said, this is an interesting text. I have employed close to 75 people over the last 12 years. Last week, I used the 90-day trial period for the first time. I'm so grateful for it. I do feel sorry for the employee I dismissed, but she was so out of her depth in the role. Isn't that interesting? Like, somebody hasn't tended to use it, but then it was there when they... I mean, but that's how we really hope that all employers are using it, right? That's what it's for.
1: It's a very good example of a good employer who is utilising it for the best. And, of course, employees don't actually have to accept a 90-day trial period in their employment agreements. That's not really well known, and people, you can refuse it. Although, it's highly likely the employer goes, well, you can't have the job then.
0: Okay, so are you hearing from many clients who are dealing with the 90-day trial? Does it cause a lot of...
1: Constantly.
0: Oh, okay.
1: But it's to be expressed within the employment agreement. It's got a lot of fish hooks around it, and the judiciary have made sure of that.
0: Mm.
1: It's not easy to use, but most employees now go, I'll just walk away. And look, it's probably worth getting a bit of advice afterwards to say, well, did the employer do it properly?
0: Okay.
1: But, it's particularly these times, it's hard out there. It really is.
0: Phil, good morning.
1: Hey, Phil.
33: Oh, g'day. Francesca and Max.
0: Yes, good morning.
33: Good morning to both of you. I've got a bit of a silly question. Well, that might sound a bit stupid, but something's been on my mind. I know. It's to do with my KiwiSaver and my Super Ann. Now, where I was working, the firm that I was working for, I had a Super Ann with them, but I retired and I'm no longer working. And I was just wondering, and with the KiwiSaver as well, if you can have both, and they are both going, I'm just using the compound interest on them because I'm unemployed. I haven't been employed for a while. I'm unemployed at the moment, so I'm just using the compound interest. But are they still? I'm still entitled to both those funds, aren't I? They're still my money, and I can. They just don't disappear, do they? And no longer, they don't become available to me, do they?
1: Well, Phil, I talked to your accountant over this because I'm no expert in this particular area, but the answer to that is no. I mean, they can't take it off you. What is yours? I mean, superannuation should have been paid out when you retired, when you finished, and I would have thought, you know, because most of them are private organisations now, and, of course, the KiwiSaver is covered by legislation, so you're probably pretty well protected. But again, on matters of financial matters like this, I take a step back, and I would refer you to go and talk to your accountant over it.
0: Thanks for the call, Phil. No, I'm going to take a break. I'm going to be a good girl and stick to the rules. Olivia's smiling at me going, thank you, Francesca. I appreciate that. It is 15 to 12.
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0: Max, I'd love to talk to you about AI really quickly, because we're hearing about how AI is changing our jobs, it's taking our jobs, it's having this huge impact. Of course, we still need people in order to manage the AI and the way it works. But are you getting many requests from, you know, or inquiries from people when AI has sort of come into the picture, to, you know, with their job and things? Either losing it, I suppose, or changing the nature of their job?
1: Really, no. There doesn't seem to be a lot of disputation about it. I hear anecdotally that employers are saying, we need you to use it, even if people are against it, and they're choosing to adopt it in accordance with the needs of the boss, because a lot of people are very anti-AI, and they don't trust any data that's been produced by it. Well, rightly so in many cases, in a lot of cases, but it's becoming more and more accurate. And I think it's going to be part of life very soon. But in terms of disputation, no. Even I think employers are cautiously proceeding with this, and perhaps a little bit too slow, in my view. And I would think some employees are not happy with it at all, in my view, a little bit naively, because this is going to be a huge change to a whole employment world enormously. I would say our whole civilization is about to change dramatically. And I don't think I'm exaggerating that in terms of where we're going to be heading, but it worries me a lot. And also people. You know, if we rely so much on machines to actually make decisions for us and even does thinking for us, it helps to make decisions for very, very creative, those sort of factors, what happens to the human brain?
0: It's not good for the cognitive thinking and thought and our ability to make decisions, all sorts of things, isn't it?
1: I think there will always be creative people, and not only creative people, but thinkers. I'm reading a very good book at the moment, but Project Hail Mary, but it's really amazing in terms of that. But certainly I think that, and I find myself all the time going back to check physics. It's a fictional story, but I mean, I think that inquisitive brain is very, very good for people, particularly in the future of AI. I spend hours of AI talking about possible things that have may never occur.
0: But here's the thing. Was that the book that was adapted into the film?
1: The film, it's Ryan Gosling. Just releasing now.
0: Yeah, it was so good. It's a
1: have
0: lovely,
1: you seen it?
0: Yeah, the film's been out for a while now.
1: Oh,
0: yeah, sorry, Max. You're good on you for reading the book. But they made a really good film.
1: Oh, no,
0: about
1: my daughter's
0: it.
1: Recommended it. And wow, I've got to say, I can't put it down.
0: No, they did it beautiful. They made a lovely film with Ryan Gosling. And I never thought I would walk out of a science fiction film and go, that was lovely. But it really was lovely because it,
1: you wait for this. I booked it on the Auckland Library.
0: Yeah.
1: And I'm 502th in the list. Okay. 500 people are waiting for it.
0: Yeah, no, because I went to see the movie and went, what a great story. I'm going to read the book now. I think that's probably why. Or maybe they just heard about the film and things. But no, what I was wondering was, if you're in a job and your employer starts saying to you, look, we are going to make some changes to work better. We don't want to let you go, but it might change the nature of your job.
1: Mm.
0: I mean, that's pretty fair kind of...
1: A lot of people work their way into redundancy and know it too.
0: Offer?
1: Yeah.
0: You know?
1: Because that's exactly what it's about. Because, you know, we'd like you to adapt to AI. It's going to be automating your role. And, of course, people then can put two and two together.
0: Yeah.
1: Does that mean I'm out of here soon?
0: Yeah.
1: And unfortunately, I think it might well be. Yeah, and so there's a lot of that out there right now. So I haven't had a lot of people inquiring about that. But you know, what can you do about it? It's a good question, Max. But what can you do about it? Probably very little, because an employer is entitled to grow their business.
0: But wouldn't you adapt? Because obviously whatever you would be learning and gaining in that particular business is probably going to be applicable to your industry and any other job that you got somewhere.
1: Yeah, but human nature gets in the way from that, because maybe
0: I'm
1: you,
0: Francesca,
1: are unique.
0: I'm putting aside all the ethical and moral dilemmas to do with AI. I'm putting aside the social impact, the environmental impact, the financial sort of impact. I'm putting all that aside for a moment and just kind of going, if this is a way for a business to work better, and we were just talking about the fact New Zealand's made up of small and medium-sized businesses who are trying to work smarter.
1: 93%.
0: And survive. You know, are you? Yeah, you know, I sort of do tend to think you'd be a bit of a mug not to.
1: We've got to do it.
0: Embrace
1: We've got
0: it.
1: To do it. But the trouble is that AI will replace people.
0: Yeah, in the long run, we still need people to run to.
1: And
0: to
1: I think you've been quite right in terms of saying people. If you're being asked to embrace AI into your particular role, you're right. Get some skills with it. Learn about it. Find out how it ticks. Get right in there, and you might lose your job eventually. But at least you've got that skill. And you understand it. You know what you're up for. So and it's the future. You've got to be right on the ball right now. Those people who are resisting it are going to be behind the eight ball, and I think that's not a good sign.
0: It is 8 to 12, News Talk ZB.
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0: Thank you very much for your text. A lot of people are asking what the movie was we were talking about. Project Hail Mary. I'm not sure if it's still on. I think it is still on. I know it's still. I think it's still on in Auckland and around the country.
1: Oh, my daughter tells me it is. Yeah.
0: Yeah. There we go. Project Hail Mary for those. I have another text here from someone saying I have a new job paying $200,000 per annum. Can I now be let off with no repercussions? And are you able to have a still have personal grievance case? So this is to do with the changes.
1: Yeah,
0: in
1: they
0: the,
1: they increase the value. So I'm trying to remember. Is it 280?
0: I thought it was 200. Yes. So the whole idea behind that was...
1: Yes, I'll explain it. You look it up if you don't mind. So the idea of that was that anybody earning over a certain threshold, which we're not sure if it's 200 or 280 or something, then they can't take you can't take a personal grievance against your employer. I've got to say, in my personal view, I think that's wrong. It's discriminating on somebody who's risen to the top. And also, we're having trouble keeping executives and the brain drain in this country, and I don't think this is going to help too much. But, yeah, whether it's that value. But I just know when it was going through legislation, they increased the threshold. What's it at?
0: Yeah, 200. In most cases, employees who – this is in March. Oh, hang on. The changes were in April, weren't they?
1: Yeah. I would think it's probably stayed at that.
0: 200,000 or more a year cannot raise a personal grievance.
1: Yep. And again – that really is pretty harsh.
0: There are also rules around when these employees can raise a personal grievance.
1: Yeah, I believe there are. It's like the 90-day trial period where you can't take a personal grievance for unjustified dismissal, but if you've been disadvantaged or something in your job, you might be able to, or sexually harassed or those sort of things, you might be able to still take a personal grievance.
0: So in most cases, employees who earn $200,000 or more a year cannot raise a personal grievance if they believe they were unjustifiably dismissed or unjustifiably disadvantaged in their employment.
1: Oh, disadvantaged
0: and it relates
1: as well.
0: To dismissal. Yep. So that's employment.gov.nz.
1: Right. And that's in the Employment Relations Act, I guess.
0: This change of law, it came in on the 21st of February.
1: There we go.
0: There we go. Max, it's been wonderful to have you with us today. Thank you for giving up time on your King's birthday. Very much appreciate it. Where do people find you?
1: Go to the Whitehead group or just Google Max Whitehead. You normally will find me. Otherwise, 021-247-9393.
0: Oh, look, there you go. Flinging out the number on the radio.
1: Could you repeat it?
0: What?
1: 0213-93.
0: No, you go.
1: 021.
0: Yeah.
1: 247.
0: 247.
1: 9393.
0: 9393. I love it. Max, thank you so much. Enjoy the rest of your weekend.
1: Thanks very much, Francesca. Bye.
0: Thank you so much. Thank you so much for joining us throughout the morning. Lovely to have your company. Coming up next, Adam Cooper is with you with Afternoon Talk, taking you through until 4, and I will be back with you very early tomorrow morning. I'm going to give it a try on Early Edition. Enjoy the rest of your long weekend. Take care. Are deceased or taken.
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30: It's 12 midday. I'm Sandy Hodge. The long weekend road toll has risen to 7, its highest level in recent years. Police have now confirmed 3 people have died, 2 others are seriously injured and 1 is missing after 2 cars collided on State Highway 1 in the Central Plateau before 3 this morning. The road has been reopened about 5 kilometres north of Wairu. A search is underway for the person who's unaccounted for. Claudia O'Neill has more.
31: One person died early this morning on Waiheke Island, another in Wairake north of Taupō last night. On Friday evening, 2 people died in separate crashes in Allenton near Dunedin and in Taupō. The road toll official